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1: We had guns and pistols for everybody. And we had grenades. We went up. And it was as simple as that. And we attacked.
2: Chaos erupts at the OPEC summit in Vienna as Carlos and his band of terrorists storm a conference and seize some of the world's wealthiest and most powerful people, an act that will stun the world and cement Carlos as one of the most hunted men on the planet.
1: A guy said, this is Carlos, this is Carlos. And I said, yes, it's me.
3: This is Carlos, this is Carlos.
4: Oh,
3: that was Jack Carr from his Fox Nation special. Jack Carr investigates Carlos the Jackal, and on the show right now, in the room with me, Jack Carr.
5: What's happening?
3: Welcome to Fox Across America.
5: Thank you for having me. It's great to be here. This is awesome.
3: Thank you. That's not phony energy, because he sounded like that during the commercial break when he said it's great to be here.
5: I had all sorts of questions for you. I wanted to start interviewing you about how all this happens. It's so amazing to see what is happening in this building, specifically how you do this.
3: You know what's great? This place, I'm in show business, all right? I know it's cable news, but I came up in the world of stand-up comedy, as did Jimmy Failla. And Jimmy and I talk about this all the time. This is showbiz, right? It's cable news, but it's actually more like old Hollywood in this building than the rest of show business. Because, you know, I used to do Comedy Central. I've been on The Tonight Show with Jimmy Fallon. We used to do VH1, whatever, all this stuff. But you're out there in the world. It's all independent, whatever. In the old Hollywood days, they had the studio system, okay? So we have studios here at Fox News. You got Fox and Friends in the morning. You got Gutfeld at night. You got Jimmy Failla in the afternoon. You run around the building, and it's like, I swear, it feels like old Hollywood to me.
5: Interesting. That's what I've been doing. I've been running around the building all day. And I don't know too much about old Hollywood. My Hollywood experience started a few years ago with the TV show, The Terminalist, based on my first book starring Chris Pratt. Next season comes out October 21st, by the way.
3: Okay.
5: And Chris Pratt's amazing.
3: Let's do a whole CV. We're going to talk about the Jackal series, because that's what we're promoting, because I love to sell Fox Nation. Okay. You got tons of books. Let's do your whole CV.
5: Oh.
3: I mean, what's your military history?
5: Yeah, so former Navy SEAL, did 20 years doing that.
3: He's done the whole deal.
5: It was good run. It was a good run, especially after September 11th. We started doing the things that we thought we were going to do in the late 90s. And then September 11th happened, and we actually get to go out and do those things. That was a good run. But I always knew I wanted to write. So since I was a little kid, I was a reader. My mom was a librarian. I grew up surrounded by books and a love of reading. And right about the time I start reading the same kind of books my parents are, say 1984, 85, that's when I'm reading Tom Clancy. Hunt for Red October comes out in 1984.
3: Yeah.
5: And I'm reading David Morrell and Nelson DeMille and A.J. Quinnell and J.C. Pollock. Mark Olden and Louis L'Amour, all these masters in the art of storytelling. So I came to it from the fan perspective. I read all those things when they were contemporary thrillers. I didn't have to go back at age 40, 45 and read something from 1985, which now is a time machine back to that period.
3: Yeah.
5: Instead, I was reading it. I think what you do between age 8 and 18 or 10 and 20 just imprints on your soul in a different way, probably because you usually don't have a job, a spouse, a car payment, those sorts of things. You can just enjoy the book, enjoy watching the movie, enjoy watching the television show without all those other distractions. So I was reading during that time frame. So I was essentially preparing myself to step out of the military into the private sector as an author.
3: You were, I'm assuming, as a teen, you were probably a jock, right?
5: Thank you for saying that. One might not, if they're just listening to this, they might not have thought that.
3: You were a fit guy. Were you playing baseball, football? Question is, how do you find the time you had to go to school.
5: Yep.
3: When you're a jock, you go to school, you go to practice, and then you fall down dead asleep. How did you find the time to do all the reading?
5: Well, I read late at night. I read on my summer vacations, and just books were just all over our house for very my whole life.
3: Yeah.
5: I can't remember not having a book in hand and then not knowing what I was going to read next. So there weren't the other distractions like today, like, social media. There wasn't. Even back in those early days, there wasn't really a 24-hour news type of a cycle. I remember still watching Walter Cronkite with my parents. I remember the 1979 Iranian hostage crisis. I remember him counting up those days that Americans had been in captivity. Remember the

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10: Do you think you could survive with part of your brain missing? This was a puzzling phenomenon one man was capable of living with. Vermont, 1848. 25-year-old foreman Phineas Gage was tamping down explosives with an iron rod when suddenly the powder detonated and shot the instrument through his skull, damaging the front left portion of his brain. Miraculously, not only did Gage survive the accident, but his intellectual functions remained intact and was able to leave his home after just a month of recuperation, as the damaged portion of his brain had adapted and regenerated after the injury. And although he was unable to return to his previous profession, Gage found employment as a stagecoach driver in Chile before returning to his mother's home in San Francisco, where he would ultimately pass away 12 years after his accident in 1860. Remarkably, the subsequent research into Gage's survival by contemporary and future scientists would lead to the creation of an entirely new field of medicine, earning Gage the title of the man who began neuroscience, as his story clearly showed that the brain was far more complex than previously believed. How might we, like Phineas Gage, inspire others by allowing our scars and pains to be transformed into instruments of healing and change?
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13: Those with James Reese, who Chris Pratt portrays in the television show. And the next show comes out October 21st, and that's based on my second book, True Believer. And then there's one with the dad, and that's Tom Reese, 1968 Vietnam, which is essentially historical fiction. So it's a thriller, an espionage thriller that takes place in the heart of Saigon, 1968.
14: Holy cow. I love it. I love, you know, these authors that are so prolific. Yeah, you still read as much as you did as a teenager?
13: Not as much, because now it's for, I'll give somebody a blurb, or it's for research.
14: Yeah,
13: so
14: yeah.
13: The day I heard Lee Child talking about the thing that he was looking most forward to about retirement was to be able to sit down and read for pleasure again.
14: Yes.
13: Because, and now I understand what he was talking about.
14: I love reading. I don't do it enough. You know when I do it? When I go on vacation, go to like a beach house or whatever, when you and you get one of those dog-eared paperbacks. You might read The Day of the Jackal once again.
13: Yep.
14: Or you know what I started reading? War and Peace.
13: Oh, wow.
14: You know what? War and Peace is not that dense. It's like a romance novel. It's almost chick lit.
13: There you go.
14: You know what I mean? It's like, but you see the thickness of it, and it intimidates you.
13: Yeah, intimidating. We read the first half in the SEAL teams. I'm just kidding. I had to do it.
14: So let's plug the Fox Nation special. Jack Carr investigates Carlos the Jackal. It's three parts.
13: Three parts, about 45 minutes each, and explores his life and really gets, you get to know this person behind the mythology, because there's been books written, there have been television shows, some that lean into that kind of romantic mythology of him being a celebrity terrorist, the world's first celebrity terrorist, essentially. And so this takes us from his early days all the way through his capture. And the capture is very interesting. Sudan in the early 90s was really a refuge for terrorists who didn't have refuge other places, and Carlos the Jackal finds himself there along with Osama bin Laden at the exact same time.
14: Oh my gosh.
13: And we have a CIA person who was first Army Special Forces, just a legend in both the special operations community and at the CIA, Billy Waugh, and he is searching for Carlos. And he also runs across Osama bin Laden and asks for permission to kill him. Says he could have killed him with a
14: big
13: pencil.
14: Names.
13: Yeah.
14: The music's
13: yeah.
14: playing. We got to go. Jack Carr investigates Carlos the Jackal. Thanks for being here.
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16: Fox News. I'm John Saucier. U.S. and Iranian officials will resume high-level negotiations in Doha, Qatar tomorrow after a volatile weekend of military exchanges. Representative Jim Jordan on Fox Business.
17: Deal with their pursuit of nuclear weapons with Midnight Hammer, Epic Fury. And, of course, President Trump is, I just know this guy makes decisions with the best interests of America in mind.
16: House Minority Leader Hakeem Jeffries disagrees.
18: We need an all-hands-on-deck classified briefing for the entirety of the House of Representatives and the entirety of the Senate.
16: White House officials say they're hopeful a peace deal will be signed with Iran. The cleanup continues in Venezuela after two major devastating earthquakes at the end of last week. 1,700 people now confirmed dead. Rescue crews are combing through the rubble. Relief organizations say the first 72 hours after a natural disaster, the most crucial time period. 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
19: Before 2018, Shelby County government worked.
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19: 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It's all in shambles. On account of what? Democrats getting elected in 2018.
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19: We're talking about corruption in your backyard. A court clerk, Tammy Sawyer, who was using your...
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10: Can weapons of war be turned into instruments of peace? This was an intriguing contradiction. One man sought to reconcile. Japan, 1942. Martial artist Morihei Ueshiba had gained renown as an invincible warrior amongst the soldiers he helped to train. However, he began to feel a strange dissatisfaction and hatred for conflict. And although he would never forsake his training, Ueshiba sought to find a way to use his skills to unite rather than divide. It was during the worst fighting of World War II that Ueshiba experienced a vision, during which he concluded that the real way of a warrior is the art of peace. Armed with this revelation, Ueshiba dedicated himself to creating a new martial art that one could use to protect themselves without injuring an opponent. And it was after constant refinement that he would give his new system a name, Aikido, which translates to the way of unifying energy, as the techniques he created would allow one to blend with an attacker rather than crush or destroy them. Morihei Ueshiba would continue to promote his art of peace until ultimately passing away in 1969. And yet, there are over 2 million Aikido practitioners worldwide that aim to keep his unique spirit of unity alive.
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11: How far would you be willing to travel to help a friend in need? The greatest courage is often found in reluctant heroes. New York, 1940. American Olympic bobsledder Billy Fisk is prompted to help his allies across the pond as the German Luftwaffe looms over England. However, since the U.S. was still neutral at this point of the Second World War, Fisk was forced to lie about his nationality in order to enlist in the Royal Air Force. Surprisingly, though he had never flown before, Fisk proved to be a natural fighter pilot and participated in his first sorties less than a week after training. His aviation career, though, would be short-lived, as on August 16th, Fisk's fuel tank was shot by an enemy dive bomber over the English Channel. However, instead of bailing out of his plane, which was desperately needed to help in the war effort, Fisk skillfully glided it back to his airfield. Tragically, though his plane would be repaired, Fisk would succumb to his injuries the following day, earning him the distinction of being the first American citizen fighter pilot to be killed in action during World War II. And though he confessed his reasons for serving to be unheroic, the inscription on his memorial plaque would go on to read, "An American citizen who died, that England might live."
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14: Well, as it did, but I guess, you know, you have to deal with the haters and the people who can't deal with a powerful woman. Was that it? Was that the reason? The star, Millie Alcock, said that, you know, they get angry. They're proving my point. You're proving my point, she said. She's talking about the backlash to her movie. Maybe they just didn't like the movie. Supergirl. Maybe the star complaining all the time was what people didn't like. This is Tom Shalhoub. In for Jimmy Fallon, Fox Across America.
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11: Have you ever felt like the weight of the world rested on your shoulders? This was an overwhelming burden one soldier would learn to bear. Russia, 1983. Stanislav Petrov was the duty officer at one of the Soviet Union's missile detection facilities, when on September 26th, his monitors detected what appeared to be five U.S. missiles heading towards his homeland. With little time to act, Petrov faced a crucial choice of whether to report the possible threat to his superiors, who in turn would launch a counterattack that would lead to all-out nuclear war. In the end, Petrov would treat the readings as a false alarm, which was later proven true after it was determined that satellites had mistaken the reflection of the sun off of clouds for attacking missiles. While initially reprimanded by his superiors, Petrov would later gain international recognition for his decision that veritably saved the world. And yet, he would humbly brush aside such praise, eventually leaving the military to care for his ailing wife and live as a simple farmer before ultimately passing away in 2017 at the age of 77. How might we, like Stanislav Petrov, be instruments of peace in a world threatened by destruction for more than just nuclear weapons?
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19: President Trump calls it a big win. I'm Lisa Lacera, Fox News. As the Supreme Court rules that he can fire a Federal Trade Commissioner even without cause.
20: FTC Commissioner Rebecca Slaughter had argued she could only be fired for cause. The president had simply written that keeping her on was inconsistent with his administration's priorities. The majority opinion wrote that while it's up to the Senate to decide whether to confirm those with whom the president would prefer to work, neither Congress nor the courts may saddle him with those with whom he cannot work. This ruling effectively overturns what is known as Humphrey's executor, a ruling once used to stop President Roosevelt from firing an FTC commissioner without cause. The court now writes the Humphrey's framework has not withstood the test of time as agencies like the FTC and its commissioners take on more executive branch functions, which are under the president's exclusive control.
19: Fox's Jessica Rosenthal. Meanwhile, the high court has ruled Federal Reserve Governor Lisa Cook can remain in her job for now after claims she committed mortgage fraud, which she has denied. The high court expected to issue a decision tomorrow on birthright citizenship,

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2: 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What may appear to be a peak before a precipice may simply be a brief correction on the way to new highs. 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
10: What risks would you be willing to take to tell a compelling story? Little did one woman know that her answer to this question would forever transform the shape of journalism. New York, 1887. 23-year-old journalist Nellie Bly is tasked with a harrowing assignment: to investigate the living conditions of a mental institute on an island in the East River. To do so, Bly heroically posed as a patient in order to experience and report on such matters firsthand, which would lead to the publication of an exposé that prompted governments to push for greater reforms and funding for mental health care. However, Bly would continue to challenge her boundaries as a journalist, as just 2 years later, she would embark on an ambitious solo trip around the world in order to beat the fictional record in Jules Verne's novel Around the World in 80 Days, which she would inevitably complete in just 72 days, further cementing her status as a female pioneer in the male-dominated field. Nellie Bly would go on to become the first female combat journalist during World War I, before tragically passing away from pneumonia at the age of 57 in 1922. And yet, she is forever remembered as a foundress of investigative journalism, whose impact continues to inspire the countless women who follow in her footsteps.
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10: Have you ever felt like the weight of the world rested on your shoulders? This was an overwhelming burden one soldier would learn to bear. Russia, 1983. Stanislav Petrov was the duty officer at one of the Soviet Union's missile detection facilities when on September 26th, his monitors detected what appeared to be five U.S. missiles heading towards his homeland. With little time to act, Petrov faced a crucial choice of whether to report the possible threat to his superiors, who in turn would launch a counterattack that would lead to all-out nuclear war. In the end, Petrov would treat the readings as a false alarm, which was later proven true after it was determined that satellites had mistaken the reflection of the sun off of clouds for attacking missiles. While initially reprimanded by his superiors, Petrov would later gain international recognition for his decision that veritably saved the world. And yet, he would humbly brush aside such praise, eventually leaving the military to care for his ailing wife and live as a simple farmer before ultimately passing away in 2017 at the age of 77. How might we, like Stanislav Petrov, be instruments of peace in a world threatened by destruction for more than just nuclear weapons?
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10: Would you willingly risk death for the good of your countrymen? This was the overwhelming patriotism one man heroically possessed. Poland, 1940. Underground resistance leader Witold Pilecki was given a selfless mission to infiltrate and report on the conditions his compatriots faced while imprisoned in the infamous death camp, Auschwitz. To do so, Pilecki willingly allowed himself to be arrested by the Nazis during a street roundup in Warsaw. Once inside, Pilecki not only established an underground resistance within the camp, but also assisted in escapes, even giving up his own early escape plans for an inmate in greater danger. Eventually, though, Pilecki made a 100-kilometer escape journey on foot in 1943, after which he prepared an exhaustive report for Allied forces, which was tragically ignored and regarded as too horrifying to be true. Furthermore, even after the Nazi occupation, Pilecki faced further imprisonment by the Polish communist regime, who would unjustly execute him after a sham trial in 1948. However, Witold Pilecki would gain the recognition he deserved when his true story was released after the fall of communism, earning him the acclaim of his fellow countrymen, who forever remember him as a symbol of selfless patriotism.
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10: What's the boldest idea you've ever had? Sometimes, all it takes to bring people together is a single dream. Canada, 1977. Teenage athlete Terry Fox is diagnosed with a form of cancer that necessitated the amputation of his right leg. Nevertheless, Fox was grateful for the care he was given and sought to raise awareness about the importance of cancer research. And so, he proposed a bold idea: a solo run across the country, during which he sought to raise $24 million, or $1 per Canadian citizen at the time. Armed with a prosthetic running leg, Fox began his Marathon of Hope in 1980 at the tip of the Canadian East Coast. From there, he continued to run 26 miles per day, during which he was encouraged by fans of his noble cause. Unfortunately, after 143 days and 3,339 miles, Fox was forced to quit his run after his cancer had returned and spread to his lungs, which would lead to his untimely death at the age of 22 in 1981. However, not only has Terry Fox become a national hero, but more than $900 million have since been donated in his name toward the cause for a cure he gave his life for.
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10: How far would you be willing to travel to help a friend in need? The greatest courage is often found in reluctant heroes. New York, 1940. American Olympic bobsledder Billy Fisk is prompted to help his allies across the pond as the German Luftwaffe looms over England. However, since the U.S. was still neutral at this point of the Second World War, Fisk was forced to lie about his nationality in order to enlist in the Royal Air Force. Surprisingly, though he had never flown before, Fisk proved to be a natural fighter pilot and participated in his first sorties less than a week after training. His aviation career, though, would be short-lived, as on August 16th, Fisk's fuel tank was shot by an enemy dive bomber over the English Channel. However, instead of bailing out of his plane, which was desperately needed to help in the war effort, Fisk skillfully glided it back to his airfield. Tragically, though his plane would be repaired, Fisk would succumb to his injuries the following day, earning him the distinction of being the first American citizen fighter pilot to be killed in action during World War II. And though he confessed his reasons for serving to be unheroic, the inscription on his memorial plaque would go on to read, "An American citizen who died, that England might live."
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10: Do you think you could survive with part of your brain missing? This was a puzzling phenomenon one man was capable of living with. Vermont, 1848. 25-year-old foreman Phineas Gage was tamping down explosives with an iron rod when suddenly the powder detonated and shot the instrument through his skull, damaging the front left portion of his brain. Miraculously, not only did Gage survive the accident, but his intellectual functions remained intact and was able to leave his home after just a month of recuperation, as the damaged portion of his brain had adapted and regenerated after the injury. And although he was unable to return to his previous profession, Gage found employment as a stagecoach driver in Chile before returning to his mother's home in San Francisco, where he would ultimately pass away 12 years after his accident in 1860. Remarkably, the subsequent research into Gage's survival by contemporary and future scientists would lead to the creation of an entirely new field of medicine, earning Gage the title of the man who began neuroscience, as his story clearly showed that the brain was far more complex than previously believed. How might we, like Phineas Gage, inspire others by allowing our scars and pains to be transformed into instruments of healing and change?
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10: How would you feel if you weren't recognized for an historic contribution? The greatest stories are often left unrecorded behind the scenes. Hollywood, 1939. Actress and dancer Karen Marsh was hired by MGM as Judy Garland's stand-in for their latest film, The Wizard of Oz, as the two were strikingly similar in build and height. To avoid Garland the tedium of being on set while cameras were being adjusted, Marsh would continually pace through the land of Oz until each scene was properly framed for the former to step in. And although hers were the feet that famously tapped the legendary ruby slippers together, as a stand-in, Marsh's role in the eventual masterpiece would go uncredited. Nevertheless, Marsh would continue acting and dancing until her career was cut tragically short by a plane crash in 1949, which she miraculously survived, but was told she would never dance again due to an injury to her left foot. However, she would prove her physicians wrong, and at over a century old, continues to donate her talents as a dance therapy instructor. Karen Marsh is one of the last surviving members of The Wizard of Oz, and has since gained the recognition she deserves as an ambassador at fan events and reunions, as she relentlessly perseveres down her own lengthy yellow brick road.
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10: What's the boldest idea you've ever had? Sometimes, all it takes to bring people together is a single dream. Canada,

0: 1977. Teenage athlete Terry Fox is diagnosed with a form of cancer that necessitated the amputation of his right leg. Nevertheless, Fox was grateful for the care he was given and sought to raise awareness about the importance of cancer research. And so, he proposed a bold idea: a solo run across the country, during which he sought to raise $24 million, or $1 per Canadian citizen at the time. Armed with a prosthetic running leg, Fox began his Marathon of Hope in 1980 at the tip of the Canadian East Coast. From there, he continued to run 26 miles per day, during which he was encouraged by fans of his noble cause. Unfortunately, after 143 days and 3,339 miles, Fox was forced to quit his run after his cancer had returned and spread to his lungs, which would lead to his untimely death at the age of 22 in 1981. However, not only has Terry Fox become a national hero, but more than $900 million have since been donated in his name toward the cause for a cure he gave his life for.
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2: A Better Life with Dr. Sanjay Gupta.
3: When you need your body to perform, but some of your muscles are having trouble, other muscles can sometimes help compensate. This is a great thing short term, but long term it can lead to serious and even chronic aches and pains. So if you've got nagging stiffness or irritation somewhere, don't push through it. Try to figure out why it's happening and how you can correct it. Strength and conditioning specialist Dana Santa says, performing exercises at a deliberate tempo makes it easier to notice when the wrong muscles are taking over, and also gives the intended muscles a chance to engage before that compensation kicks in. Dana suggests that starting with primary movement patterns such as squatting, hinging, pushing, pulling, rotating, and core can help make compensation easiest to identify and to address. I'm Dr. Sanjay Gupta, helping you live a better life.
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0: What lengths would you be willing to go to for the sake of freedom? This was a heavy question one man would bravely conquer. South Carolina, 1862. 23-year-old sailor Robert Smalls was one of seven enslaved crew members aboard the CSS Planter, who seized their opportunity for freedom by commandeering the steamship before retrieving their family members who were waiting ashore. Knowledgeable of local mine paths and nautical codes, Smalls was able to deceive Confederate forces as he painstakingly navigated the Planter towards the nearby Union naval blockade, to whom he gifted his vessel to be used against his now former oppressors. Such was the impression Smalls had made that he not only heroically served the Union in the Civil War, but was also named the first African-American captain of a military vessel aboard the very ship he stole. After the war, Smalls would use his military pension to bolster his brethren during the Reconstruction era and go on to serve as a state and national member of the House of Representatives, during which time he authored legislation that established the first free compulsory public school system in the United States. Robert Smalls would pass away at the age of 75 from natural causes in 1915, leaving behind a legacy of selfless service in the face of suffering.
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0: How far would you be willing to travel to help a friend in need? The greatest courage is often found in reluctant heroes. New York, 1940. American Olympic bobsledder Billy Fisk is prompted to help his allies across the pond as the German Luftwaffe looms over England. However, since the U.S. was still neutral at this point of the Second World War, Fisk was forced to lie about his nationality in order to enlist in the Royal Air Force. Surprisingly, though he had never flown before, Fisk proved to be a natural fighter pilot and participated in his first sorties less than a week after training. His aviation career, though, would be short-lived, as on August 16th, Fisk's fuel tank was shot by an enemy dive bomber over the English Channel. However, instead of bailing out of his plane, which was desperately needed to help in the war effort, Fisk skillfully glided it back to his airfield. Tragically, though his plane would be repaired, Fisk would succumb to his injuries the following day, earning him the distinction of being the first American citizen fighter pilot to be killed in action during World War II. And though he confessed his reasons for serving to be unheroic, the inscription on his memorial plaque would go on to read, "An American citizen who died, that England might live."
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0: Would you willingly risk death for the good of your countrymen? This was the overwhelming patriotism one man heroically possessed. Poland, 1940. Underground resistance leader Witold Pilecki was given a selfless mission to infiltrate and report on the conditions his compatriots faced while imprisoned in the infamous death camp, Auschwitz. To do so, Pilecki willingly allowed himself to be arrested by the Nazis during a street roundup in Warsaw. Once inside, Pilecki not only established an underground resistance within the camp, but also assisted in escapes, even giving up his own early escape plans for an inmate in greater danger. Eventually, though, Pilecki made a 100-kilometer escape journey on foot in 1943, after which he prepared an exhaustive report for Allied forces, which was tragically ignored and regarded as too horrifying to be true. Furthermore, even after the Nazi occupation, Pilecki faced further imprisonment by the Polish communist regime, who would unjustly execute him after a sham trial in 1948. However, Witold Pilecki would gain the recognition he deserved when his true story was released after the fall of communism, earning him the acclaim of his fellow countrymen, who forever remember him as a symbol of selfless patriotism.
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0: What risks would you be willing to take to tell a compelling story? Little did one woman know that her answer to this question would forever transform the shape of journalism. New York, 1887. 23-year-old journalist Nellie Bly is tasked with a harrowing assignment to investigate the living conditions of a mental institute on an island in the East River. To do so, Bly heroically posed as a patient in order to experience and report on such matters firsthand, which would lead to the publication of an exposé that prompted governments to push for greater reforms in funding for mental health care. However, Bly would continue to challenge her boundaries as a journalist, as just 2 years later, she would embark on an ambitious solo trip around the world in order to beat the fictional record in Jules Verne's novel Around the World in 80 Days, which she would inevitably complete in just 72 days, further cementing her status as a female pioneer in the male-dominated field. Nellie Bly would go on to become the first female combat journalist during World War I, before tragically passing away from pneumonia at the age of 57 in 1922. And yet, she is forever remembered as a foundress of investigative journalism, whose impact continues to inspire the countless women who follow in her footsteps.
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0: How would you feel if you weren't recognized for an historic contribution? The greatest stories are often left unrecorded behind the scenes. Hollywood, 1939. Actress and dancer Karen Marsh was hired by MGM as Judy Garland's stand-in for their latest film, The Wizard of Oz, as the two were strikingly similar in build and height. To avoid Garland the tedium of being on set while cameras were being adjusted, Marsh would continually pace through the land of Oz until each scene was properly framed for the former to step in. And although hers were the feet that famously tapped the legendary ruby slippers together, as a stand-in, Marsh's role in the eventual masterpiece would go uncredited. Nevertheless, Marsh would continue acting and dancing until her career was cut tragically short by a plane crash in 1949, which she miraculously survived, but was told she would never dance again due to an injury to her left foot. However, she would prove her physicians wrong, and at over a century old, continues to donate her talents as a dance therapy instructor. Karen Marsh is one of the last surviving members of The Wizard of Oz, and has since gained the recognition she deserves as an ambassador at fan events and reunions, as she relentlessly perseveres down her own lengthy yellow brick road.
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12: How would you feel if you weren't recognized for an historic contribution? The greatest stories are often left unrecorded behind the scenes. Hollywood, 1939. Actress and dancer Karen Marsh was hired by MGM as Judy Garland's stand-in for their latest film, The Wizard of Oz, as the two were strikingly similar in build and height. To avoid Garland the tedium of being on set while cameras were being adjusted, Marsh would continually pace through the Land of Oz until each scene was properly framed for the former to step in. And although hers were the feet that famously tapped the legendary ruby slippers together, as a stand-in, Marsh's role in the eventual masterpiece would go uncredited. Nevertheless, Marsh would continue acting and dancing until her career was cut tragically short by a plane crash in 1949, which she miraculously survived, but was told she would never dance again due to an injury to her left foot. However, she would prove her physicians wrong, and at over a century old, continues to donate her talents as a dance therapy instructor. Karen Marsh is one of the last surviving members of The Wizard of Oz, and has since gained the recognition she deserves as an ambassador at fan events and reunions, as she relentlessly perseveres down her own lengthy yellow brick road.
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12: Have you ever felt like the weight of the world rested on your shoulders? This was an overwhelming burden one soldier would learn to bear. Russia, 1983. Stanislav Petrov was the duty officer at one of the Soviet Union's missile detection facilities when on September 26th, his monitors detected what appeared to be five U.S. missiles heading towards his homeland. With little time

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1: How far would you be willing to travel to help a friend in need? The greatest courage is often found in reluctant heroes. New York, 1940. American Olympic bobsledder Billy Fisk is prompted to help his allies across the pond as the German Luftwaffe looms over England. However, since the U.S. was still neutral at this point of the Second World War, Fisk was forced to lie about his nationality in order to enlist in the Royal Air Force. Surprisingly, though he had never flown before, Fisk proved to be a natural fighter pilot and participated in his first sorties less than a week after training. His aviation career, though, would be short-lived, as on August 16th, Fisk's fuel tank was shot by an enemy dive bomber over the English Channel. However, instead of bailing out of his plane, which was desperately needed to help in the war effort, Fisk skillfully glided it back to his airfield. Tragically, though his plane would be repaired, Fisk would succumb to his injuries the following day, earning him the distinction of being the first American citizen fighter pilot to be killed in action during World War II. And though he confessed his reasons for serving to be unheroic, the inscription on his memorial plaque would go on to read, "An American citizen who died, that England might live."
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0: Beer Runner Radio. excuse me. He is Eric Cronin. I'm Gary McNamara.
1: Testing.
0: I sound like the old man.
1: I don't know. We shouldn't say that because sometimes during the fall and winter we do sound like that. So,
0: we'll take a look at some of the other Supreme Court cases following the bottom of the hour. I was going to start now, and I'm like, okay, I'm going to need more than a couple of minutes to do it.
1: Yeah.
0: The split decision on executive power, and this really goes back to these independent agencies that that Congress has created.
1: Right.
0: You know, whether it's the FTC or the Fed, even the Fed.
1: Yeah.
0: And, you know, who do they report to? Because really this whole thing that there are independent agencies out there that don't report to anybody, I've always viewed as unconstitutional.
1: Yes, exactly.
0: You know, you don't get to, I forgot what the word is before experts, but it was like, well, no, these are the experts, and the experts, you know, stay out of the politics. Well, we all know that's a bunch of horse manure.
1: Yeah, yeah.
0: And so we will get to that. Plus the civil suit. Which really, I was reading Andrew McCarthy on, you know, the whole, this is the Trump and the civil suit with E. Jean Carroll.
1: Yeah, right.
0: And something about the civil law I did not know, and it shocked me a little bit.
1: All right.
0: We'll get to that coming up.

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2: Fox News, I'm Sue Guzman. President Trump says Special Envoy Steve Witkoff and Jared Kushner are on their way to Dubai to meet with Iranian leaders for another round of talks Tuesday.
3: President Trump saying that tomorrow's meeting came at the request of Iran. Now, Iran's foreign ministry is saying this is not the case and that while they've been in contact with mediators in Qatar, that no technical talks are scheduled.
2: Fox's Alexandria Hoff, U.S. and Iran traded strikes over the weekend. More than 1,700 are now dead after a pair of powerful earthquakes rocked Venezuela's Caribbean coast. U.S. is sending help.
4: 130 Marines arrived in the hardest-hit city of La Guaira. Their goal is to open the port so badly needed supplies can reach those who need it.
2: Fox's Nate Foy and the Supreme Court rejects President Trump's request to appeal the $5 million verdict in the E. Jean Carroll sexual abuse case in New York. 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
1: Fox News, I'm Deborah Valentine. The Supreme Court's expected to issue a ruling today on President Trump's effort to end birthright citizenship for illegal migrants. President Trump.
2: It's tremendously destructive. It's extremely costly. I don't know, it's up to them. But in terms of for the good of the country, it would be great if they did they didn't allow it.
1: On Monday, the High Court allowed election mail-in ballots to stand if postmarked by Election Day. Seven people have been arrested for allegedly vandalizing the reflecting pool outside the Lincoln Memorial. U.S. Attorney for D.C. Jeanine Pirro on Fox's The Ingram Angle. With this warning,
3: anyone who comes to this district who thinks that he or she is going to vandalize the reflecting pool or any kind of monument, you're facing 10 years in prison. So don't get smart, because we're on the lookout for them.
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0: baby boomer or a millennial, it doesn't seem to matter. 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
1: News. I'm Deborah Valentine. Doubts being cast on talks expected to take place in Qatar today between the U.S. and Iran following a weekend of renewed fighting. Fox's Jonathan Savage.
2: Even though there's an Iranian delegation due in Doha, Qatar, Iran says no meeting is planned. According to the foreign ministry in Tehran, the presence of the Iranian side bears no relation to the American visit.
1: The weekend strikes erupted after the IRGC launched attacks on two ships in the Strait of Hormuz. Several hot-button issues expected to be handed down from the U.S. Supreme Court today, including a decision on women's sports. Fox's Kristen Goodwin.
3: The Supreme Court will decide whether Idaho and West Virginia's laws preventing transgender athletes from participating in girls' and women's school sports teams can stand.
1: Justices are also expected to issue a ruling on birthright citizenship. 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
1: Have you ever felt like the weight of the world rested on your shoulders? This was an overwhelming burden one soldier would learn to bear. Russia, 1983. Stanislav Petrov was the duty officer at one of the Soviet Union's missile detection facilities when on September 26th, his monitors detected what appeared to be five U.S. missiles heading towards his homeland. With little time to act, Petrov faced a crucial choice of whether to report the possible threat to his superiors, who in turn would launch a counterattack that would lead to all-out nuclear war. In the end, Petrov would treat the readings as a false alarm, which was later proven true after it was determined that satellites had mistaken the reflection of the sun off of clouds for attacking missiles. While initially reprimanded by his superiors, Petrov would later gain international recognition for his decision that veritably saved the world. And yet, he would humbly brush aside such praise, eventually leaving the military to care for his ailing wife and live as a simple farmer before ultimately passing away in 2017 at the age of 77. How might we, like Stanislav Petrov, be instruments of peace in a world threatened by destruction for more than just nuclear weapons?
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3: This is America in the Morning and a check of your national forecast. Here's AccuWeather.com meteorologist Matt Rindy.
4: Hot weather is going to remain the big story for a large part of the nation today, with widespread 90-degree readings and a few 100s in the Plain States from South Dakota and southern Minnesota, southward to Oklahoma and Texas, and then to the east into the southeast, Tennessee Valley and Great Lakes, also a few places in the Mid-Atlantic, eastern Pennsylvania and New Jersey, with AccuWeather real field temperatures well into the 100s for many locations. These temperatures will largely hold in place through the plains for the rest of the week, including Independence Day, and also expand in intensity in areas farther east. On the edge of this heat, there'll be some showers and thunderstorms developing over the portions of the Great Lakes from southeast Minnesota into Wisconsin, and then carrying eastward through Canada into New York and New England. A few of the storms could be heavy and gusty, producing damaging winds along with some downpours. Rainfall in New England will also keep temperatures in the low to mid 80s. A few more strong to severe thunderstorms also developed today in parts of West Texas into eastern New Mexico and then northward to southern Nebraska. These storms can also contain damaging winds and heavy rain, but also large hail. The Gulf Coast will support a few showers and thunderstorms this afternoon and evening from southeast Texas into Florida. Some of the storms in central Florida could produce drenching rainfall. And after a cool rain and mountain snow yesterday, there will be a milder trend in the northern Rockies and northwest generally, but there could still be a few showers and afternoon thunderstorm or two from Wyoming into Idaho and Montana. That's the weather across America. It's going to be quite hot and humid with sunshine in Indianapolis, Indiana, with a record-tying high of 97. Orlando, Florida will have sun and clouds and a drenching thunderstorm or two and a high of 92. That's the nation's weather. I'm AccuWeather.com meteorologist Matt Rindy.
3: 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I'm John Trout. 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
7: How would you feel if you weren't recognized for an historic contribution? The greatest stories are often left unrecorded behind the scenes. Hollywood, 1939. Actress and dancer Karen Marsh was hired by MGM as Judy Garland's stand-in for their latest film, The Wizard of Oz, as the two were strikingly similar in build and height. To avoid Garland the tedium of being on set while cameras were being adjusted, Marsh would continually pace through the Land of Oz until each scene was properly framed for the former to step in. And although hers were the feet that famously tapped the legendary ruby slippers together, as a stand-in, Marsh's role in the eventual masterpiece would go uncredited. Nevertheless, Marsh would continue acting and dancing until her career was cut tragically short by a plane crash in 1949, which she miraculously survived, but was told she would never dance again due to an injury to her left foot. However, she would prove her physicians wrong, and at over a century old, continues to donate her talents as a dance therapy instructor. Karen Marsh is one of the last surviving members of The Wizard of Oz and has since gained the recognition she deserves as an ambassador at fan events and reunions as she relentlessly perseveres down her own lengthy yellow brick road.
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13: The NATO summit will be held July 7th and 8th. Kevin Uretsky, Fox News.
14: Fox News News. I'm Sue Guzman. President Trump says Special Envoy Steve Witkoff and Jared Kushner are on their way to meet with Iranian leaders for another round of talks today.
15: President Trump saying that tomorrow's meeting came at the request of Iran. Now, Iran's foreign ministry saying this is not the case and that while they've been in contact with mediators in Qatar, that no technical talks are scheduled.
14: Fox's Alexandria Hoff. Today's the final day of the Supreme Court's current term and three major rulings are expected.
16: Cases include the closely watched challenge to President Trump's executive order limiting birthright citizenship. Lower courts have concluded the action violates or likely violates the 14th Amendment. Another case is one involving a Republican challenge to campaign finance limits and LGBTQ rights cases from Idaho and West Virginia that deal with transgender students in public school sports.
14: Fox's Tanya J. Powers. 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

0: is the Fox News Rundown. Now a look at sports.
1: A pair of games going to penalty shootouts at the FIFA World Cup on Monday. Four-time World Cup champion Germany has been eliminated following a stunning defeat 4-3 against Paraguay. Germany suffered its first ever loss in penalties at the World Cup. The Netherlands are also going home after falling to Morocco 3-2 in penalties. It's the earliest ever World Cup exit for the Dutch. And in the other World Cup game earlier in the day, Brazil scored a goal in the 96th minute against Japan to win it 2-1. That's your sports on the Fox News Rundown. Tony Genualdo, Fox News.
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3: Now, Dallas with Dusty May has a real opportunity because the guy that they're going to build their franchise around, Cooper Flagg, is a legit player and a legit dude. But we'll see. And I would argue people say it's an easier job. Well, if it were an easier job in the NBA, which it is in terms of your time and the calendar, then these guys would do what they did in college, which is win. But you see, a job is more than just what you get to do in the offseason, what you don't have to do in terms of being on the phone after a national championship. The job in the NBA is to get the right players, winning players, keep them interested the entire year, keep all the distractions away, build a team and a culture that moving forward wins you a ton of games. That's it. But if the job was that easier, these great coaches would have been much, much, much, much better because...
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5: Would you willingly risk death for the good of your countrymen? This was the overwhelming patriotism one man heroically possessed. Poland, 1940. Underground resistance leader Witold Pilecki was given a selfless mission to infiltrate and report on the conditions his compatriots faced while imprisoned in the infamous death camp, Auschwitz. To do so, Pilecki willingly allowed himself to be arrested by the Nazis during a street roundup in Warsaw. Once inside, Pilecki not only established an underground resistance within the camp, but also assisted in escapes, even giving up his own early escape plans for an inmate in greater danger. Eventually, though, Pilecki made a 100-kilometer escape journey on foot in 1943, after which he prepared an exhaustive report for Allied forces, which was tragically ignored and regarded as too horrifying to be true. Furthermore, even after the Nazi occupation, Pilecki faced further imprisonment by the Polish communist regime, who would unjustly execute him after a sham trial in 1948. However, Witold Pilecki would gain the recognition he deserved when his true story was released after the fall of communism, earning him the acclaim of his fellow countrymen, who forever remember him as a symbol of selfless patriotism.
4: Search Daily Deviation at newstalk989.com for more with producer Max.
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8: As America prepares to celebrate its 250th birthday, I find myself reflecting not only on this nation's remarkable journey, but also on my own. I was born in Cuba under a socialist system that promised equality and prosperity, but delivered scarcity, repression, and limited opportunity. At 16, my family left the island and embarked on a difficult journey through Central America in search of something millions around the world still seek today, freedom. Immigrants from Cuba, Venezuela, Eastern Europe, and countless other places have come to the United States not because it is perfect, but because it offers something rare in human history, the freedom to build a better life through hard work, personal initiative, and individual liberty. Generations of Cubans have left behind family, careers, and everything familiar because they believed they could find greater freedom and prosperity in America. The contrast between Cuba and the United States is not merely economic. It is fundamentally philosophical. Socialism places faith in the state. Capitalism places faith in the people. America's system has never been perfect. No human system is. But it has produced extraordinary economic growth, unprecedented innovation, and opportunities that continue to attract people from every corner of the globe. The story of America's success is inseparable from the story of freedom. That is why, as Independence Day approaches and our nation prepares to mark 250 years of independence, I encourage every American to revisit the Declaration of Independence and its timeless assertion that all people are endowed by their Creator with certain unalienable rights. This revolutionary idea that liberty is not granted by government, but belongs inherently to every human being, remains just as relevant today as it was in 1776. For those of us who have lived under socialism, these are not abstract words. And to those younger generations captivated by socialist ideas, I offer a simple reminder. Look at Cuba. For immigrants like me, America's 250th birthday is more than a national anniversary. It is a reminder of why we came here in the first place. We came for freedom, for opportunity. I wasn't seeking perfection, but I found possibility. This is Jolly Nunez, visiting fellow with the Independent Women's Forum.
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12: Two U.S. special envoys have arrived. I'm Dave Anthony, Fox News. Steve Witkoff and Jared Kushner in Qatar for indirect talks with Iran that President Trump says will be perhaps important, perhaps not, following recent flare-ups of fighting after the deal was signed to extend the ceasefire.
13: And it's really very simple. It's the denuclearization of Iran. We don't want them to have a nuclear weapon.
14: Iranian officials have indicated that no direct talks will take place between the United States and Iran while in Doha, but did confirm that a delegation will be traveling to Qatar. The 60-day window is meant to iron out the details of Iran's nuclear program and keep the Strait of Hormuz open. President Trump has indicated he reserves both military and diplomatic options after that time period. Iranian President Masoud Pezeshkian posted to X saying mutual understanding is a two-way street. If the American side adheres to the agreement, we will also fulfill our commitments.
12: That's Fox's Trey Yingston, Tel Aviv. The Supreme Court has just four cases left to decide this term, and we'll get the rulings this morning, including a challenge to the Trump order trying to prevent children born to people here illegally from becoming U.S. citizens.
15: It follows yesterday's Supreme Court ruling that election officials may count mail-in ballots arriving after Election Day if they were postmarked beforehand. And it's a setback for President Trump, who took to Truth Social, writing, quote, "It is more important than ever to pass the Save America Act," writing, All voters must show photo ID. All voters must show proof of citizenship. No mail-in ballots except for illness, disability, military deployment, or travel.
12: Fox's Alex Hogan. It's going to be a really hot day for millions of Americans. Heat warnings, advisories from Louisiana up to Wisconsin over to Maine. In Nashville, it could feel like 110 degrees. And emergency management captain Mike Russell says for those they encounter with heat exhaustion,
16: they'll be sweating profusely, lightheaded. We try to get them to a cool place. We got some frozen bottles of water we can give them. They hold up on their neck.
12: The search for survivors continues in the earthquake rubble in Venezuela, where it's up to at least 1,700 people dead. 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
11: The Mitch Wright Plumbing, Heating, and Air News Desk. Here's what you need to know.
17: Good morning, Memphis. We got a couple of interstate crashes going on. One that's just about to clear. The last car's on the wrecker here in the curve at northbound 240 at the Quince Overpass, coming around the curve from 385. Then up top in the construction on 40 eastbound at Hollywood. This one is in the right lane, leaving you only the left lane to travel. So that traffic is starting to get slammed up here. I'm Whitty with your total traffic.
18: Here's your forecast from News Channel 3. Sunny and hot once again, upper 90s, a heat index nearing 110. Heat advisory in effect for today. An excessive heat watch goes into effect tomorrow. I'm News Channel 3 weather expert Todd Demers.
19: All right, 77 out this morning. It's Tuesday, June 30th, last day of June. 6:03, Memphis Morning News. Let's go.
11: From the Mitch Wright Plumbing, Heating, and Air News Desk, here's Memphis Morning News with five things first thing.
20: Well, number one.
21: Ta-ta, Ja. Ja Morant is no longer a Memphis Grizzly.
19: Saw that coming, didn't we?
21: Yeah, my goodness. The Grizzlies have sent Ja Morant, their former number two pick, to the Portland Trail Blazers in exchange for Jeremy Grant and Chris Murphy. As of this time, it doesn't look like the Grizzlies gave up any draft picks as well, but the contract-heavy Morant, who has played very little the last two seasons, will now be in Portland, which now frees up the number 12 jersey, which is what Cameron Boozer has always worn. So we'll see if that Boozer 12 jersey comes out really soon. But Ja Morant, no longer a Memphis Grizzly.
22: Number two.
19: Well, get ready. Your property taxes just may go up again in Shelby County. Instead of spending less, they just can't help themselves. They've got to keep spending at the levels they're spending. And Shelby County commissioners are expected to take a final vote on the proposed property tax rate. The rate was tentatively approved earlier this month. Commissioners still have to decide whether to lock it in before the fiscal year begins, which, by the way, I think starts tomorrow, doesn't
21: tomorrow,
19: it?
21: Tomorrow, yes.
19: So is it official? Are we going up? That is 2 cents higher than the current rate of 269. And here, this is how it happens. They're like, well, it's just 2 cents, Tim. Two pennies, two little old pennies. But once you keep doing it over and over and over again, well, guess what? You end up with one of the counties in Tennessee with the highest property tax rate. A couple of cents here, a couple of cents there. It all adds up.
21: From people that make no sense.
19: Yeah.
22: Number three.
21: 201 Poplar, well, at least the Criminal Justice Center, as they call it, was closed yesterday by the Ministry of Health. The Shelby County Health Department closed it because of a water main break that caused some flooding. The city of Memphis noted that due to ongoing building issues, the courts will remain closed today. Due to internal plumbing issues, under Tennessee law, buildings without running water must close for sanitation reasons. I always knew there's a lot of crap going on there, but I guess this takes the cake.
22: Number four.
19: Coletta's, the longtime Italian restaurant that operated for almost 30 years on Appling. See ya.
21: What?
19: The decision was not made lightly, says Coletta's, the management, the ownership. For nearly three decades, we have been honored to be part of countless celebrations, traditions, everyday meals. We are deeply grateful to our loyal customers and to the city of Memphis for making Coletta's a cherished part of the community. The restaurant said it has faced intense competition, rising costs, and the continued impact of inflation contributed to the difficult decision to close up shop.
22: Number five.
21: Well, if you have some spare change in the couch cushions, you can buy the IKEA property. The commercial real estate company, CB Richard Ellis, have put this on the market. 7,900 IKEA Way. And you can buy the whole thing. 100% interest is up for stake. There are 271 plus thousand square feet on over 29 acres of land. Now, of course, price is negotiable. But if you'll recall, back when this was being built, it was appraised for about 40. I believe it was it $45 million, I believe, is what it was appraised for back in the day by the Shelby County assessor. So, hey, very valuable piece of land out there if you need it. Hey, perhaps that's maybe you take that and turn it into a pickleball court. You know, Chase Carlisle might be down for that.
19: The question is, do you change the name of the street it's on? Because IKEA's not there anymore. So I would certainly hope that if you bought the property, you get to change the name of the street from IKEA Way to, you know, Carlisle Pickleball Street or something. Yeah. Right? Don't you think?
21: Yeah, perhaps. Hey, and maybe the city... Maybe the city will buy it and make it a public grocery store. I mean, we're already at full-blown socialism in the city on some things anyway, so why not give away groceries, too, on our dime?
19: All right. 607, there's five things. First thing, to get the conversation going this morning, 901-683-0989, our number, and you can reach us by phone, by text, and, you know, the... 4th of July coming up this weekend. It looks like the weather is going to be hot. Would you rather have really hot, sunny weather, or would you rather have storms during the day? Somebody asked me that yesterday. Well, what's worse if it rains? And I said, well, you know, fireworks can be fired off if it's raining. Now, if there's a lightning and some other issues, no, that can't happen. They will, all the municipalities have said, at least the ones that I read about yesterday through the schedule, that are having their fireworks show, it is rain or shine, mostly if it's just a rain element. But it doesn't even look like that's going to be a problem.
21: Yeah, it looks like the forecast is going to behave for all of that. Now, if I had my choice, and I know this is a nuanced answer for some, I would take the rain and the storms, because how often is it going to be stormy and 99 degrees?
19: Yeah.
21: I know it'll be humid after the fact. There's a price to pay. Also, there's a price to pay if you work outdoors. Then that slows your business down. I get that, too. Everybody's going to have a different answer on that. But I wouldn't mind a few storms just to keep things cooler a little bit longer during the day. We're under a heat advisory through the overnight hours into Wednesday morning here in Memphis and Shelby County. So just be aware of that. And plus, you know, storms be good. Won't have to run the air conditioner as much. I could be okay with that. Be just fine. I think I'd be okay with that, Ditch, to be honest with you. I know that I guess starting maybe tomorrow, maybe Thursday at the earliest, I guess the big municipal fireworks shows will be going on. And we've reviewed some of those. And then at 8:45 this morning, Mark Randall's going to come in. He'll talk a little bit about some that are happening in DeSoto County, too. He's from the DeSoto Times Tribune. So we'll have a few of those because people love to just go visiting cities. I mean, because it is a pretty neat way to do some outreach and entertain folks. And, you know, 15, 20-minute show, and you know, people spend some money at the restaurants nearby, gather around. It's a good time. It's a real good time.
19: President Trump made an announcement, I guess this was yesterday, about the reflecting pool. This thing is, you know, it's so funny how the news outlets, the news entertainment channels have tried to turn this reflecting pool into some ridiculous story about, you know, Trump and hiring his pool buddy and, you know, this narrative that it reflects bad on him and his presidency because he promised it would be fixed and it's not. Well, it turns out actually, and they have video proof. I saw a video clip of it. You may have seen it on social media of some woman. It looked like a woman cutting the liner, that was put in place, and then pulling some of a big piece of it up and holding it up for all of her friends to laugh at. So Trump said the reflecting pool, which suffered great damage due to the vandals and radical left scum that hate our country, has been for the past 2 days in full operation, and it looks beautiful. After July 4th, we will release the water, fix the damage done to the very expensive waterproof matting with the use of sharp knives, muscle, including 350-foot gash along the right side, and have it looking as good as it did 2 weeks ago when it was absolutely perfect. This will all happen very quickly. Security is watching very carefully the almost 70 other monuments, statues, and fountains that have been renovated throughout Washington, D.C.

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1: For this country. But people who consider it a waste of time and money, look at all the money he's spending on cleaning these statues, and you know, Doug Burgum is putting up, doing a great job, before and after photos. Why wouldn't you want the country's capital to be clean and beautiful?
2: Well, I mean, it would, which if you take it further, he's cleaning it up, and if the next president wants to continue to take care of it, it's clean for for your guy.
1: But Tim, it goes,
2: it's an
1: to the,
2: odd battle to fight.
1: It is, and it goes to the culture of the left that those things don't matter in their world. And look at the left leadership that we have in Memphis, and look at how generally dirty and messy Memphis is. It's paying attention to little things.
2: I think it's two different things, though, Ditch.
1: Do you?
2: I do. I agree with you that we have problems here in Memphis, and I agree there's problems in D.C., I think. But I want to add to your point, I think here it is negligence of leadership in D.C., what we see with that reflecting pool. I think it's part of war. And not all wars have gunshots, although they've tried to kill President Trump multiple times. I think it's war. I think it's war on not just people of American exceptionalism. I think it's war on symbols of American exceptionalism. That reflecting pool is meant to be a symbol of America and its greatness. The damage to the monuments are symbols to American exceptionalism. And I think with the left, to them, this is war, and they will fight and destroy whoever or whatever they can as part of the cause. They're just doing their small part in the war against the founding and the principles of this country. I'm not 100% sold that that's the case in Memphis. I am 100% sold on what you're saying about the neglect, and I think that may be a separate issue with the same, but they end up with the same result. It's Democrat decline.
1: And it's part of it. There is that element of they just don't care about those things. And yes, you know, you're right. They don't care about the founding of this country and the history of this country. Yeah. As a matter of fact, you're right. They want more government in their life. They want to take from somebody who has been successful and give to someone who, for whatever reason, has not reached their full potential as part of the promise of this country. Come here and put in the work and you can reach your full potential. But the left and the Democrats think that it should be more of, well, I'm going to take from you because and give to someone else, primarily because we know that it's all about power. And with that, they use government as the agent to retain their power over people. And that's basically, you know, a way that I look at socialism. So they don't, it's part of their culture where they don't care about those things that matter to people who love this country. That is clean streets, safe streets, the monuments and the history of this country should have been taken care of long ago, and they haven't. And President Trump is trying to really polish up and make Washington, D.C. magnificent again, and the beauty of it. And the left thinks, you know, that it's a waste of time and money, and I understand it's because President Trump's doing it. But I actually think that it's part of that the culture of the left. That who cares? So what? It's a little trash. So what? The monument outside the train station that they cleaned up was full of pro-Hamas, pro-Palestine graffiti during the Biden administration. They didn't clean it up. And so Trump had Burgum send a team out there to clean it up, and it looks beautiful again. What's wrong with wanting that? Nothing. Nothing.
2: 901-683-0989 is our phone number. It's also our Rick's Powder Coating text line. We lay that baseline down to let you know that this, what Ditch and I do every single day is it's not.

0: It's not the two of us just chattering out into the ether. It's a two-way conversation, and you're always welcome here on News Talk 98.9. It's not News Preach 98.9. It's not Filibuster 98.9. It is News Talk. We always love having you join us for the program.
1: Hey, James, talk to us, man.
2: So what I see with socialism is it's a group full of just lazy people trying to find the easiest way out to do things, and they don't realize once they get that in, especially the young generation just wanting everything for free.
1: Yep.
2: And I'm part of that young generation. I'm only 24 years old. They want everything for free, but they don't realize once they get that portion, all those fake promises that they're promised, their life is going to be way harder than it ever has been up to that moment.
0: Hey, James, do you like to fish?
2: Fish?
0: Yeah, you like to fish?
2: Yeah.
0: Let me ask you this. Well, I got a point here.
1: Okay.
0: When a fish sees the bait, it's free food, right?
2: Yeah.
0: When they get on the hook, what's the first thing a fish usually does? What does a fish do?
2: It starts fighting to get off of it.
0: And the harder they try, what happens?
2: The further down they go on the hook.
1: Deeper the hook, yep.
0: And that's exactly what socialism is. It's just like the fish taking the bait.
1: Nice.
2: Yeah. Yep.
1: James, thanks for the call. What do you do for a living, if I can ask?
2: I'm a mechanic.
1: Okay. All right. Well, it's good to hear from you this morning. We appreciate you listening and joining the conversation, man. Have a great day at the job today, all right?
2: All right. You too. Thank you.
0: Love me some James, man. He's got himself a recession-proof gig right there.
1: Oh, yeah.
3: Good morning. I cleared up our earlier crash that we had over by Poplar Avenue, but we've got this crash still going on up in the construction on 40 eastbound at Hollywood. It's got the right lane blocked, which because of it's in the construction now, that's only leaving you the left lane to travel through here. Car went off the road. Reports of a shooting on the interstate.
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9: Would you willingly risk death for the good of your countrymen? This was the overwhelming patriotism one man heroically possessed. Poland, 1940. Underground resistance leader Witold Pilecki was given a selfless mission to infiltrate and report on the conditions his compatriots faced while imprisoned in the infamous death camp, Auschwitz. To do so, Pilecki willingly allowed himself to be arrested by the Nazis during a street roundup in Warsaw. Once inside, Pilecki not only established an underground resistance within the camp, but also assisted in escapes, even giving up his own early escape plans for an inmate in greater danger. Eventually, though, Pilecki made a 100-kilometer escape journey on foot in 1943. after which he prepared an exhaustive report for Allied forces, which was tragically ignored and regarded as too horrifying to be true. Furthermore, even after the Nazi occupation, Pilecki faced further imprisonment by the Polish communist regime, who would unjustly execute him after a sham trial in 1948. However, Witold Pilecki would gain the recognition he deserved when his true story was released after the fall of communism, earning him the acclaim of his fellow countrymen, who forever remember him as a symbol of selfless patriotism.
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12: 5215. That's HIM to 215215.
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1: And we are back here, 6:23 Memphis Morning News time. I'm Ditch alongside Tim. James just had a really good point. And we're talking about socialism and the left push towards socialism. I wrote a couple of things down yesterday, and my point was, this is what I wrote down. Socialists are envious. They envy what you have. They envy what James has. James is just 24 years old. He's a mechanic, and he's working his butt off to have what he has at his young age, right?
0: That's right.
1: But socialists want what James has. They want what you have. And me and Tim and others, they envy what you have. So their solution is, well, let's just go to the government and make the government take what you have and give to me. They're lazy. And, you know, the other thing is this idea of socialism, borderline communism, you're not, it's nothing new, right? This is a way of governing and taking from people, and it has been in place for, you know, hundreds of years in some form or another. It's nothing new. And because the Socialist Democrat Party of America thinks that, or the Democratic Socialist Party of America, whatever the hell they call themselves, just because they think they're doing it now, that it somehow is going to be, the outcome is going to be any different than it always has been in history. It's nothing new. Come up with something new. Come up with some new ideas. But again, they're lazy and they envy what you have. Socialists are envious.
0: I have so many thoughts on that. And I think you're hitting it on the head. There is some envy. And of course, envy is, it's throughout history, that has been a huge problem. That has caused a great many sins of a small scale and large scale. It seems like when it comes to society, that maybe we're looking at it all wrong. Rather than, you know, we've always been taught, Ditch, there's upper, middle, lower class. Is that kind of the basics that you got in sociology or in economics? We got that. Or, you know, as we've seen here the last while, we break it down by gender or we break it down by race. But really what it really boils down to when you get into socialism and it starts to creep in, I think we're looking at it all wrong, because you really have two classes. You have a provider class, which pays into government, and then you have a recipient class, which is not of a particular race or a gender, but the recipient class are the ones that, when the government confiscates your money, the government turns around and gives it to them in the form of grants or the form of benefits. Welfare or in the form programs. Of breaks.
1: Yeah.
0: And I think it's a dirty secret that the government loves this, because they get to play God. Well, they get to play mommy. They get to play daddy. They get to determine the winners and losers in this country when socialism continues to creep in, because as more and more become dependent, when you're dependent, you lose, I think, your identity. You give up your identity and your autonomy for getting the freebies. It becomes a transaction. I'm going to vote for you to continue to give me freebies. Not only will I give you my vote, but I'm just fine with, as long as you make me comfortable, I will lose my identity and really my chance to be as exceptional as I want to be.
1: As long as you play into my envy. And the difference now is, Tim, it's no secret that government and the socialists who are creeping into government, they're not even trying to hide it anymore. Hey, John, how you doing this morning?
15: Hey, morning, guys.
0: Hey,
15: Tim, I'm going to bring it home a little bit closer to home on your socialism stuff here. Also, for generations, this country has been built on you're going to do better than your parents. You're going to build on them. And one thing my parents did was when I turned 18, I got pots and pans, blankets, towels, dish rack, microwave, silverware, mattress. And they're like, we're not kicking you out, son, but, you know, you are good to go.
1: Here's your starter. Care package.
15: And that's exactly it. They wanted to make sure I had a good start when I left the house and did something. And I started school and I ended up going into the trades. And I've been a building superintendent most of my life. And now I tried doing the same thing to my kids and my daughter. Oh, no, we're going to go to college and we're going to just be, you know, the best college we can be and everything. And I got one she has a genealogy degree. And the other one has a pottery degree. And then I have a son who is a plumber. Okay. Guess which children come to me and want me to help co-sign for their condo and want me to help, make up the difference because they can't make ends meet.
1: Not the plumber.
0: Two questions.
15: You didn't even take two, three guesses. Good job.
0: Well, I just want to know who your real estate agent was too.
1: Tim Van Horn.
0: I'm always on the hustle, man.
1: Yeah. Hey, John, listen, we appreciate you, man. We really do. We appreciate you joining us in the mornings here, and we're going to get to a Fox News update, but thanks for the call, brother. We appreciate that. Sounds like you've done good, Dad.
0: And to John's point, his parents, rather than getting on that fish hook with the bait, his parents taught him how to fish. And that's a big thing. That's what parents should be doing. Teach them to fish. John, great call as always. Hey, you can join the conversation too. 901-683-0989.
1: You going to be the fisherman or the fish?
0: Yeah.
1: What do you want to be, the fisherman or the fish? You want to be on the hook or the one throwing the hook in the water?
18: News. I'm D'Angelosi. The Supreme Court is set to release its final decisions before summer break, and we're waiting on two big cases, one about birthright citizenship.
19: Since its ratification following the Civil War, the 14th Amendment has been understood to grant U.S. citizenship to anyone born on American soil. An executive order from President Trump would end that for children born to parents in the country illegally or temporarily. Most justices appeared skeptical of the Trump administration's case.
18: Fox's Jared Halpern and the other.
20: The Supreme Court will decide whether Idaho and West Virginia's laws preventing transgender athletes from participating in girls and women's school sports teams can stand.
18: That is Fox's Kristen Goodwin, U.S. envoys Jared Kushner and Steve Witkoff, and Iranian officials are in Qatar for indirect talks after a tense weekend, threatened to put their peace deal at risk. 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
3: Good morning. Coming back at you with better news. Cleared up our earlier trouble spots here as we had that crash that was up in the construction on 40 eastbound in Hollywood with a car that went off the road. So that is clear and gone. And right now we are just going to keep an eye on everything. Still be prepared for the slowdowns on the westbound side of that construction zone in the 101 connector area. I'm Woody with your total traffic.
21: 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Upgrade to the great sleep you deserve at Mattress Firm's July 4th.
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22: How would you feel if you weren't recognized for an historic contribution? the greatest stories are often left unrecorded behind the scenes. Hollywood, 1939. Actress and dancer Karen Marsh was hired by MGM as Judy Garland's stand-in for their latest film, The Wizard of Oz, as the two were strikingly similar in build and height. To avoid Garland the tedium of being on set while cameras were being adjusted, Marsh would continually pace through the land of Oz until each scene was properly framed for the former to step in. And although hers were the feet that famously tapped the legendary ruby slippers together, as a stand-in, Marsh's role in the eventual masterpiece would go uncredited. Nevertheless, Marsh would continue acting and dancing until her career was cut tragically short by a plane crash in 1949, which she miraculously survived, but was told she would never dance again due to an injury to her left foot. However, she would prove her physicians wrong, and at over a century old, continues to donate her talents as a dance therapy instructor. Karen Marsh is one of the last surviving members of The Wizard of Oz, and has since gained the recognition she deserves as an ambassador at fan events and reunions, as she relentlessly perseveres down her own lengthy yellow brick road.
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0: I have not heard that music. That sounds like sitcom music. I love that. That was good.
1: It has a little 70s throwback kind of vibe to it.
0: Yeah, that was nice. It was a little peppy there.
1: Couple of big local stories. Ja Morant is no longer a Memphis Grizzly. You know, I went to Dick's Sporting Goods on Sunday. My daughter wanted to find she's looking for a WNBA jersey, not Caitlin Clark.
0: Sophie Cunningham?
1: Not Sophie Cunningham.
0: Angel Reese?
1: Not Angel Reese. Paige Beckers, who got drafted last year,
0: okay,
1: or last season, is now playing with
0: Dallas.
1: Dallas.
0: I believe it. Yeah. God, I can't. I am so ashamed that I know that.
1: And there is another girl, Paige Beckers. I think it's her girlfriend, to be honest with you, but also got drafted. Izzy or something like that. Anyway, yeah. She was looking for her jersey. So we went to Dick's, and she said that they were advertising that they had it. They didn't have anything but Caitlin Clark jerseys and Ja Morant jerseys. Racks and racks of Ja jerseys.
0: On sale, I hope.
1: Well, Sunday, they didn't know about
0: that. Oh, that's true. That's right.
1: There was a couple of Zach Edey's, but it was, and I mean, at least 8 racks of Ja Morant jerseys.
0: You put on his or Zach Edey's, and you wear those jerseys, and it makes you miss 40 games in a row.
1: Man. Oh, man. So, no more Ja.
0: Now, I guess those would be donated to earthquake victims or something. I mean, what do you do with those? I mean, I guess you just sell them on clearance if you can and donate them to charity. Otherwise,
1: I guess so, yeah.
0: So, yeah, hopefully Cam Boozer will take that 12 jersey. I know he wants that, and he seems to be making all the right moves. But to your point, Ja Morant going to Portland for two players, Jeremy Grant and Chris Murray. And I don't believe from what I've been following to see if there was a draft pick added. I don't think the Grizzlies.
1: No.
0: They just dump salary, basically, is what they're doing with this.
1: Yeah, which is that's a good thing, right? Because
0: he's on the hook for like $40+ million a year. And
1: is he taking a pay cut to go to Portland?
0: I don't think so. I don't think he is. Here's the thing: is the Grizzlies shut him down at the end of last year,
1: And
0: he may have been perfectly healthy. They may have just been protecting their investment to trade. He may come out gangbusters when he gets there.
1: Hey, good for him. I don't have any, you know, if Ja flourishes in Portland, good for him. I hope that the Grizzlies and what they've done in this offseason make real headway this upcoming season. It is going to be exciting to see what they do. Both programs, both the Memphis Tigers and the Memphis Grizzlies, we're in for, I think, a really exciting basketball season.
0: When those two teams do well, it brings extra energy to the city.
1: Absolutely.
0: No question about that. But now that he's gone, perhaps they're going to turn the page and transition on and I don't know if these other two guys that they brought in are going to be contributing a whole lot. I don't know, but I'll just leave it at this. You know, the stories yesterday when they broke, the headlines were end of an era, and also one of the adjectives to label him was legend. Ja Morant is not a Memphis Grizzlies legend.
1: No,
0: he had a couple of good seasons, and then he got in trouble, suspended.
1: He's
0: got
1: an injury
0: hurt.
1: Legend.
0: End of an era. What era? I'm sorry, but how many times did he take us to the playoffs? Anyway, I digress.
1: No. Let me ask you this.
0: Yeah.
1: You know, the grit and grind crew really fell. They really became part of the fabric of Memphis, the grit and grind guys. Like, they were a part of the fabric of the community. Did you ever see Ja Morant other than, you know, I know he gave away his shoes at the end of games, but really ingrain himself in the fabric of Memphis?
0: I'm going to guess we're not going to count driveway basketball since that got him in trouble.
1: Yeah.
0: Listen,
1: I don't want, if the guy gave a bunch of money to St. Jude, you know, our conversation earlier this morning started on socialism and, you know, take from the haves and give the have-nots. But there is actually a very generous community in Memphis to help people without the use of government. That's where it really comes from. And I don't know that Ja Morant ever really fell in love with Memphis in that way. But when you go back to the grit and grind years, they were legendary.
0: Oh, absolutely.
1: And part of it was because they really became part of the fabric of Memphis.
0: If you'll remember, and this goes, I'll throw in Desmond Bane in this, Zach Randolph, Tony Allen, Mike Conley. I'll even go back to Brendan Knight. They were always rolling up their sleeves for some charitable event. Maybe it was bowling for backpacks. These were guys you could get out and shake hands with in the community. Yeah. They did what, if you go out and you just show a little bit of love to Memphis, you speak positively, you go out, shake hands, and just get ingrained a little bit, this city will love you to death.
1: Never saw Ja Morant do any of the things you just mentioned. And it doesn't mean that he didn't. It just means that there certainly was no media coverage if it did happen. And maybe there wasn't. I didn't see it. But not to the degree the people that and the players that you just brought up and the history of the, again, I'll go back to the grit and grind years of the Memphis Grizzlies. And even after, they did. And the Grizzlies as an organization, I think, does well being part of this community in all their different ways. But Ja Morant just never did. He never, I didn't see it. And so I don't know if that's just not his style, and that's fine too.
0: Well, let's think about this too. Memphis was a place where you could come and be, if there's any place in the league where you can come and be welcomed and really change your identity, think about it. Zach Randolph had a myriad of problems in Portland. He comes here and, you know, he could probably get a decent amount of votes and run for mayor. I mean, this is a guy that would go out and sit and watch his kids play soccer. I saw him a lot of times out at Micros. He'd be out there, watch his kids play ball. You could walk up and just like, as long as you're not bugging him while the kids play, it's like, hey, Zach, it's great to see you. It's like, oh, hey, good to see you. You know, community. I mean, that's who they were. And perhaps at some point that comes back. I think Cam Boozer's going to be like that. His dad, Carlos Boozer, was a pro.
1: Yeah.
0: And I think every step they've made right now, Cam's on social media taking pictures. Hey, look, I'm here. I'm excited to be here.
1: He's not waving any guns.
0: No, he's waving his phones, taking Instagrams and all of these TikTok videos about how excited he is to be here. He can't wait to get started. Memphis eats that stuff up.
1: Mm-hmm. Yeah.
0: If you're good to Memphis, Memphis will be good to you.
1: And that's really not a catchy phrase. That truly is a statement that has weight to it. And it really does mean something.
0: Yeah.
1: And you just never saw Ja Morant do that. And that's why I wonder, the basketball purists may be a little bit bummed out that Ja's leaving. Maybe not. But Memphis as a whole, I think, is like, oh, okay, yeah, he's going to Portland. All right, good luck. Yeah. Because he didn't ingrain himself in Memphis off the court as much as the real legends of the Memphis Grizzlies and some of the names that you mentioned. He's not a legend in Memphis. It's not an era.
0: Think about this. Mike Miller, not from here. He's a Florida guy.
1: Yeah.
0: Was a deadly sharp shooter out on the court. Sixth man. Comes to Memphis. His career continues to grow. It takes off more. You know, he ends up coaching basketball here at the high school level, owns restaurants here. He plants roots. Why? Because he showed Memphis some love, and Memphis loved him back. Brian Cardinal, who you're probably saying, look at Brian Cardinal. This was a guy that just did yeoman's work, off the glass, basically in there for rebounds. This city loved him back when he played with Shane Battier and that group right before Grit and Grind. He was in that era right before then as Memphis continued to grow its reputation as a physical, hard-nosed team. It's stuff like that. People love that stuff. It's the same goes for the Tigers. If you're a Tigers basketball player and you go flying across the court to save a basketball, you're going to get a standing ovation. They don't care if you threw it to the other team. Memphis just wants you to give something to it, your effort. And to show that you care. The bar is very low here to be successful and be loved.
1: Yeah.
0: And that's not a bad thing. I think that's a good thing.
1: Show you care, and the city will embrace you. Just show that you care. And I just don't think we ever really got that from Ja Morant. And, on the court, he was fun to watch when he first got here. And that fizzled out pretty quick, didn't it?
0: Think about Jason Williams, too. Jason Williams was a league bad boy, but we loved him here. He was hilarious.
1: So I'm excited to see what the season, this upcoming basketball season, again, both the Tigers and the Memphis Grizzlies, I think we're in for a real exciting basketball year in the 26-27 season. Not to mention the football season. Man, I am so excited to get into the new stadium. I say new because essentially it is. The entire experience and all of the work the Tigers and the University of Memphis have put into that stadium. You know, talking about how this city has been poorly managed all these years, the stadium was a perfect example of that. And thanks to the Smith family and arranging and facilitating the city, giving that stadium to the University of Memphis, look what it's becoming and look what it has become. Otherwise, it would just be sitting there falling apart.
0: How many years of revenue did the city miss out for not having the vision and having the fortitude and the initiative to build an access tunnel into the stadium?
1: Ridiculous.
0: How many decades of concerts did we miss out on? How many shows did we miss out on because they didn't have the vision to dig a freaking hole big enough to expand it where we could have shows?
1: I will tell you this. I've mentioned this before. Jake and I were on a show together, and we were preaching that whole message. You've got to dig a tunnel. You've got to fix the tunnel to get concerts. Really, for us, it was because I think Guns N' Roses passed on Memphis and went to Little Rock at that old stadium they have in Little Rock because of the tunnel problem. And Frank Colvett was city council at that time, and we talked about it, and we pushed it, and he actually got the money from the city to do a study on it.
0: At the end of the day.
1: And they look, at the end of the day, we can chew gum and walk at the same time. And but Frank Colvett, to his credit, they studied it, and they said, yep, here's what it would cost. And the city just decided, I guess, that, you know, Tom Lee Park was a bigger project that they wanted to spend their money on. So I think it's exciting. We got a real big future. Roll call. We got a bunch of text messages coming up, both about the socialism commentary we discussed earlier this hour and the Grizzlies and Ja Morant. We'll do all that next. And Tim's got a pop quiz clue next.
3: Good morning. Two ambulances dispatched to the scene of a crash here at Quince and Perkins in the Colonial Acres area. Watch for the activity. Police are going to direct you around it as a Quince and Perkins.
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10: If I were to ask you what makes for a good night's sleep, you'd probably say a dark, quiet room, not too many things on your mind. But every night when you go to get some Z's, how often do you really think about the temperature in your bedroom? Temperature may be one of the most underappreciated factors in sleep. That's according to the Senior Vice President of Research and Scientific Affairs at the National Sleep Foundation. We often hear about lights and screens and stress, but even modest changes in temperature and airflow can influence both how quickly you fall asleep and how deeply you stay asleep. Most experts will recommend a room temperature of 60 to 67 degrees Fahrenheit. You might also experiment with your sheets and what you actually wear to bed. Play around a bit and see what improves your sleep. You might be delightfully surprised. I'm Dr. Sanjay Gupta, helping you live a better life.
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25: Do you think you could survive with part of your brain missing? This was a puzzling phenomenon one man was capable of living with. Vermont, 1848. 25-year-old foreman Phineas Gage was tamping down explosives with an iron rod when suddenly the powder detonated and shot the instrument through his skull, damaging the front left portion of his brain. Miraculously, not only did Gage survive the accident, but his intellectual functions remained intact and was able to leave his home after just a month of recuperation, as the damaged portion of his brain had adapted and regenerated after the injury. And although he was unable to return to his previous profession, Gage found employment as a stagecoach driver in Chile before returning to his mother's home in San Francisco, where he would ultimately pass away 12 years after his accident in 1860. Remarkably, the subsequent research into Gage's survival by contemporary and future scientists would lead to the creation of an entirely new field of medicine, earning Gage the title of the man who began neuroscience, as his story clearly showed that the brain was far more complex than previously believed. How might we, like Phineas Gage, inspire others by allowing our scars and pains to be transformed into instruments of healing and change?
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1: Here we go. We're back at it at 6:52 with you this morning on Memphis Morning News. We got some text messages about some of our commentary. Before we get to the good, the bad, and the ugly. Let's go through a couple of these. Sean wants Mike Norvell back. Max says Lorenzen Wright was a Memphis native and represented Memphis with a lot of pride.
0: Yeah, he was already a native son. Yeah, yeah. We're talking about how out-of-town players are really adopted into the Memphis fold. But, yeah, Lorenzen Wright, of course, that's a good one. Mac, talking about socialism, 593 says they also make false promises, talking about the government and socialism of make sure that you're comfortable as long as we get your vote. But there's never enough to go around because there's so much greed and people's just take until there's nothing left and there's never enough to go around, which we're going to get to in a little bit too, talking here locally about some socialism that we've already pointed out. Also, Lane says, if socialism is so great, works so well, shouldn't we be seeing some results of it up in New York? That's a very good point as well. And then talking about patriotism, you know, you had brought up the symbols of America and this hatred, this war on our symbols, the damaging of the reflecting pool. 210 says, I wish we could give free plane rides to the people that hate this country to go to the country they are yelling for. It is interesting how people protest here in this country, especially against illegal immigration, and will get out and wave a Mexico flag. Well, if you love it so much, the border works two ways. You can go south.
1: First one on the airplane would be Joy Behar in my book. Who would you want to be on that airplane first and foremost if we got rid of these people? Joy Behar, take your hatred somewhere else, lady. Hey, what's up, William? Real quick before we get to good, bad, and ugly, go ahead.
9: Yeah, what's up, guys? You know, I'm talking all about this John Morant thing. Man, you know, they're going to look back on this. This is going to be one of the hugest mistakes this franchise has ever made, and they've made a lot of stupid mistakes. You know, I've been an NBA fan for many, many years, and you know, good teams, good organizations, they know how to groom their young stars. They give in to them a little bit. You know, they don't they work with them. They know how important they are and to groom them and build around them. This team tried to build around him, and then, I don't know, they somehow gave up on it. I can't say the word I was going to say, but I don't know. It's just a stupid mistake. John fit into this city perfectly. They somehow got in there, whether it was changing of the coach or whatever, somehow it all changed like overnight, and then they just drug it out, and coaching. It's really just coach, exactly, and it was just stupid, horrible decision making. And I've always questioned whether they actually wanted to keep a franchise here in Memphis or not, but I mean, this was just stupid. They had the group to build this team to be something special, and for a minute they really were the team everyone was afraid of because they were young and talented, aggressive and cocky. They were everything you want a young team to be. And instead of trying to make it better, they fought it.
1: Yeah, yeah. And, hey, William, we appreciate the call and further in that conversation.
26: Ditch and Tim with a good, the bad, and the ugly. First, the good.
1: Lots of 4th of July fireworks all weekend long. Memphis Redbirds, red, white, and blue boom weekend starting on the 2nd. Most of these things are happening on the 2nd. Bartlett's Extravaganza is July 2nd. Millington's Flag Freedom Fest is July 2nd. Liberty for All Festival at Liberty Park is July 2nd. Collierville, you've got one July 2. Olive Branch, it looks like July 3rd. Is when they're going to be doing their fireworks. Graceland's got the 4th of July all weekend events going on. Germantown is July 4th. South Haven is July 4th. And City of Memphis, the big one down on the river, is also July 4th.
26: Now the bad.
0: Let's have it up in Obion County. A mother of two children has been charged with murder. Jessica Quarles, the mother of the children, was identified as the suspect responsible for her children's deaths. Quarles is charged with two counts of first-degree premeditated murder, first-degree felony murder, one count of aggravated child abuse neglect, one count of aggravated child abuse neglect, endangerment for a child 8 and
26: up. 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
25: What risks would you be willing to take to tell a compelling story? Little did one woman know that her answer to this question would forever transform the shape of journalism. New York, 1887. 23-year-old journalist Nellie Bly is tasked with a harrowing assignment to investigate the living conditions of a mental institute on an island in the East River. To do so, Bly heroically posed as a patient in order to experience and report on such matters firsthand, which would lead to the publication of an exposé that prompted governments to push for greater reforms in funding for mental health care. However, Bly would continue to challenge her boundaries as a journalist, as just 2 years later, she would embark on an ambitious solo trip around the world in order to beat the fictional record in Jules Verne's novel Around the World in 80 Days, which she would inevitably complete in just 72 days, further cementing her status as a female pioneer in the male-dominated field. Nellie Bly would go on to become the first female combat journalist during World War I, before tragically passing away from pneumonia at the age of 57 in 1922. And yet, she is forever remembered as a foundress of investigative journalism, whose impact continues to inspire the countless women who follow in her footsteps.
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10: Everyone poops. It's not just the name of a classic potty training book. It's a universal truth. Even though everyone does it, almost no one wants to talk about it. Dr. Tricia Pasricha wants to change that. She's the author of a new book. It's called You've Been Pooping All Wrong. And she says there are three critical P's of pooping. The first is propulsion. Both the voluntary push you exert and the involuntary contractions that happen naturally within your body. 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And the last P is for pelvic floor. If you can get your knees up above your waist while you're on the toilet, like on a stool or a garbage can or a stack of books even, that can make all the difference. 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
13: They'll talk, but not to each other. I'm Dave Anthony, Fox News. U.S. and Iran negotiations resumed today after days of fighting around the Strait of Hormuz put a damper on the deal to open up shipping through there and extend the ceasefire.
14: We don't want them to have a nuclear weapon, and they're not going to have a nuclear weapon. They've agreed to that, in all fairness.
15: President Trump's envoys Steve Witkoff and Jared Kushner are in Qatar. An Iranian delegation is also there, but there are no plans for them to meet directly. Qatar's foreign ministry says the American party will discuss ongoing negotiations with senior Qatari officials. Tomorrow, technical teams from the US and Iran will meet separately with mediators. They're trying to flesh out the Memorandum of Understanding signed earlier this month.
13: Fox's Jonathan Savage. The Supreme Court will wrap up its term this morning, deciding the last four cases. The two most anticipated rulings involve challenges to transgender athletes playing girls and women's sports and birthright citizenship.
17: Since its ratification following the Civil War, the 14th Amendment has been understood to grant U.S. citizenship to anyone born on American soil. An executive order from President Trump would end that for children born to parents in the country illegally or temporarily.
14: It's tremendously destructive. It's extremely costly. I don't know. It's up to them.
17: The president took the unprecedented step of attending Supreme Court arguments when a challenge to his order was heard in April.
13: Fox's Jared Halpern at the White House. They keep digging and searching collapsed homes and buildings in Venezuela.
19: As the death toll from last week's earthquake has now reached over 1,700. Officials say this is the most critical time for survivors who are still trapped under the rubble as rescue crews continue to make their way through damaged cities.
13: Fox's Carly Shimkus. There is a different search in Monaco. A manhunt for the attacker who tried to blow up a Ukrainian business leader last night. He was injured by the explosive device, and so was a child and a woman whose injuries are considered life-threatening. 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
4: The Memphis Grizzlies traded Ja Morant to the Portland Trailblazers. The two-time All-Star was drafted by the Grizzlies with a second-round pick in 2019 and was named Rookie of the Year. Morant was traded for Jeremy Grant and Chris Murray. The Shelby County Commission approved a countywide property tax on Monday. Commissioners voted 8-5 during Monday's meeting to approve a nearly 2-cent increase to the county's property tax rate. That's the Memphis Morning News. I'm Tommy Rue, powered by Mitch Wright Plumbing, Heating, and Air.
3: Good morning. We still got this crash over on the right shoulder. It's the second of the morning on 40 eastbound in Hollywood. The car involved here. So everything is on the shoulder. So thankfully, the traffic is moving through the construction zone just fine. And we have two ambulances called to the scene of an injury crash here at Quince and Perkins. I'm with you with your total traffic.
11: Here's your forecast from News Channel 3. Sunny and hot once again, upper 90s, a heat index nearing 110. Heat advisory in effect for today. An excessive heat watch goes into effect tomorrow. I'm News Channel 3 weather expert Todd Demers.
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0: Oh my goodness, it's like March Madness, but on a global scale. Brazil, on nearly the last kick of the game, knockout Japan in the World Cup yesterday. In the late game, Morocco takes down the Netherlands on penalties. And then Paraguay, on penalties, takes down Germany. Die Mannschaft is kaputt, as they say in Germany. Well, the USA, they'll play tomorrow night at 7 o'clock in the World Cup. As Tommy Rowe mentioned, Ja Morant is out, second-round pick. So was Cameron Brewster going to take the number 12 jersey? Maybe, just maybe. One thing we know for sure, Memphis Football Club, they're back at Micro Stadium tonight. They'll take on Mississippi, the whole dang state, tonight at 7 o'clock.
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0: Guten Morgen. It's in German.
1: What is it?
0: Guten Morgen. That's good morning in German.
1: Okay. All right. So, is that considered the largest upset in world soccer?
0: Yesterday.
1: I saw a story that said it's the largest, the biggest upset in professional soccer. Is that true?
0: It's Germany's biggest loss since 1945.
1: Oh, wow. So that would be a fair statement to say.
0: Paraguay came in third in our group. That's the team we beat the crap out of. And they beat the Germans last night or yesterday afternoon on penalty kicks. And then Morocco took down the Netherlands, which they're another power. And then Brazil nearly got upset by Japan. It is nuts. It is soccer's equivalent of March Madness because it's knockouts from here on out. You, one mistake and you're toast. And the Germans are just, yeah, they're reeling over this. In fact, ESPN's soccer site says it's official. Germany are no longer a soccer superpower.
1: Oh.
0: How about that? That's a huge proclamation. But U.S., tomorrow night, 7 o'clock. So the question, I think, a question for a lot of people because the viewership on this Ditch has been monumental, not just globally, because everybody around the world watches it, but the U.S., the numbers have been fantastic. The ratings have been pretty close to college football and NFL levels, I would dare to say. The question is, how many Americans are now plugged into this casually? You know, are you going to a bar? Where are you going to watch the game? And then maybe the follow-up question would be, if the U.S. loses tomorrow night, is that your exit ramp? Do you stop caring? I mean, there's a lot on the line tomorrow night for soccer in the U.S.
1: Yeah, it's big, and you know it's so funny to see what TSA and their reactions at airports and how people are trying to get on airplanes with things as carry on that says TSA says that they are just seeing just huge amounts of Bucky's stuff. People are trying to carry on barbecue sandwiches. Big bags of beaver nuggets, all kinds of crazy stuff. TSA posted a photo of someone trying to get on with a pulled pork barbecue sandwich, beef jerky, and a big bag of beaver nuggets from Buc-ee's that are all going through security. They put them in the security bin to have them all scanned. Because, you know, I guess they get to. Here's another angle of this World Cup soccer that is not getting mentioned.
0: And we get it. We get it. There are people that you bristle at. We get that. But this is one of those things. The numbers are so huge.
1: Now, people are watching this, too.
0: Yeah.
1: This is, we're talking NFL numbers. They are drawing numbers. Even these matches that are not necessarily regarded as high-profile matches are drawing incredible numbers on viewership and also in the stadiums. But here's an angle of this story. The World Cup goals are up. The officials say that goals this year in the World Cup are at a record pace, an average of 2.94 tallies apiece so far. That's the most in the modern era, well ahead of the 2022 tournament where it was 2.69. Why is that? I know what the story says, but why do you think it is? Tim Van Horn, you're up.
0: Why it's up more?
1: Yeah, now? Why are the numbers up? Why are we setting goal records now more than any time in the modern era?
0: Some of it may be that the officials are waiting to confirm offside with the video review and finding that they're not killing off the goals, that the plays are actually they're actually letting them play. And with that, boom. I mean, I think you got a lot of goals that aren't getting waved off now. But I mean, there could be multiple reasons. What is what's the angle from the story that you've been telling us about?
1: A number of factors appear to be at play, according to tournament officials. One of the most interesting factors that they say is contributing to more scoring in this World Cup than in any other time in modern history.
0: May I interject one quick thing? What about hydration breaks? Players are more rested.
1: Nothing. No, that's okay. Not listed.
0: Okay.
1: It's the ball. Adidas has made a new ball called the Trionda ball.
0: Okay.
1: Do you have any idea about the ball, Tim?
0: It has some different grooves that are carved into the ball, so maybe the aerodynamics are confusing goalkeepers.
1: Bingo! Give Tim that center square on the bingo card.
0: Thank you.
1: They say that the new, it's called the Trionda ball, made by Adidas, is as fast as a cannonball. And it's partially because of the grooves, and it has optimal in-flight stability because of the stitching is deeper than in the past. In other words, the stitching of the parts of it are stitched much deeper, giving players a better grip and help. And upon striking, it is like a cannonball. They also do contribute to the wet or humid conditions at most of the places that they're playing.
0: Especially, hey, if you watch the games that are outdoors, especially the games in Mexico and in the southern U.S., my gosh, that like in Miami, it looks like after 15 minutes, these guys have been swimming. I mean, it's so humid.
1: So you can thank Adidas and their Trionda ball for the 2.94 average tally per match, which is, again, they say the most in a modern era. The next closest was in 2022, which was 2.69.
0: These games have been terrific, and if you're a casual fan and you don't know much about the game, you do know that once a goal gets scored, the other team freaks out and it flips the game on its head because the other team then has to play catch up, which means if they're playing catch up, they're leaving themselves vulnerable defensively, which could cause them to have more goals scored on.
1: The other aspects of this Adidas Trionda ball is it consists of only four panels, which are thermally bonded. Now we're really getting into the weeds in this, but they say this is why they're scoring more. It's the fewest panels ever for a World Cup ball, and five times fewer than that version that was used in the previous edition in 2022. The Trionda ball from Adidas is also has another feature that others did not have. And this has really nothing to do with its speed, but each ball needs to be charged before the games.
0: Charged?
1: On a charger. It is fully connected electronically to a sensor that beams out real-time data, feeding officials on the sides, details about calls and presents what authorities are calling, officials are calling a fire hose of statistics. So they're really able to get it. Now, here's the thing.

0: Things are heating up. 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
1: Spicy, but so good.
0: Don't worry, it's just a little kick. 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
2: Join us to discuss the opinions that we've received and the expectation of the opinions that will be released today. Now, one of the biggest of this year's Supreme Court season, as I guess they call it, session, is the birthright citizenship. And it depends on what news entertainment channel you get your information from or where you get your information, depends on how it's going to be looked at. I heard yesterday, are they going to upend the way things have always been done in this country? Just because something has always been done a certain way does not mean that it is constitutionally correct.
3: The 14th Amendment has been applied a certain way, and this boils down to its application and its context.
2: Yeah.
3: Would that be, is that a fair nutshell?
2: So we'll see what happens this morning, and we're looking forward to our friend Sarah Parshall Perry to discuss this. She's, you know, we've leaned on her expertise on SCOTUS many times over the years, and looking forward to what she has to say. Now, Trump says because of this mail-in ballot ruling, where SCOTUS essentially said that, yes, in the case they heard, which was Mississippi, the case in Mississippi, mail-in balloting, the time that it takes and the time that they allow those ballots to come in and to be counted is correct. The court does not have issue with that. And I'll tell you, what has to happen, because the one thing that the court that I took from that ruling yesterday or that opinion was that, hey, this is up to the states. And if the states, or if for federal elections, the federal government wants to change the mail-in balloting stuff, then they need to pass the legislation that says so. But as it stands, and this is what's so crazy about this, because the mess that is in California and how long it takes them to count their ballots. See, in California, they put that system in place for a reason. The long time that it takes for balloting to get counted, the mail that, you know, they mail ballots almost to every mailing address, whether the person lives there or not anymore. All of these little things that California put in place, they did so in the back of their mind knowing that it lends itself to cheating. Let's just call it what it is. That was their purpose, and that is their purpose for that system. One party rule over that state.
3: Oh, no. See, now you're disenfranchising people. And this is, you know, I don't want to bring this up, but, you know, not everybody can get an ID, Ditch. And I don't like where you're going with this. You're going to a really bad place, man. Everybody should have a ballot in their mailbox.
2: We've heard, it goes back to our 6 o'clock hour. This actually, Tim, I'm glad you brought that up. That people should have a ballot just mailed to them. Why? Because they're lazy. The left is lazy. We talked about this last hour with socialists and how this socialist movement is really creeping into the culture of the Democrat Party. And one of the things that socialists are is they're lazy and they're envious. And what you just said adds to my point. You're lazy. Election day is a set on a date. It's just like Alito said, Justice Alito, your birth date is on that specific day. You get your birthday presents, you get your birthday cards on that day or by that day. Occasionally you'll get, you know, Uncle Ditch sending you a card that's late.
3: It's okay. You're the crazy uncle.
2: But there's a date for a reason. But somehow the lazy out there and the envious have said, well, we want more control. And you know what? Make it easier for me, would you please? So as I heard one of these Democrat leaders recently say, I don't remember which one it was, Hakeem or Chuck, which I don't remember which one it was. But it was one of these lazy Democrats who said, well, I don't know where my birth certificate is. And it makes it more difficult for people to have to go find that stuff to... It's because you're lazy. And part of the socialism and the socialist that creeps into the Democrat Party is that envious and that laziness, envy of what others.

0: have and want what others have, and certainly lazy and want it handed to you, including your ballot. Just make it easier for me. Just mail it in. Just mail it to me, and then I'll put it back in the mailbox. Or better yet, I'm so lazy, I'll have my kid walk down the street to the mailbox and put it in there for me.
1: Or, you know, if somebody knocks on the door, I'll just hand it to them.
0: Yeah.
1: They're so helpful.
0: Yeah.
1: And yeah, because you know what? That's the way. Because honestly, Ditch, not everybody can get an ID. I mean, you're now imposing impossible hurdles, and you're disenfranchising a certain percentage of our country. I can't believe. If you're against mail-in balloting, then you're against a certain segment of this country.
0: Yeah, Kevin, thank you, Kevin. It was Dick Durbin that said that. That said he did. You know, has to go up to his attic and find his birth certificate or something stupid like that. It's laziness. It's another example of the Democrats, socialists, slash communists. They're lazy, and they're envious. And that is that. I just thought about that yesterday about how lazy they really are, and they just want everything handed to them. This country was founded on, if you have a goal, this country gives you, this great country of America gives you the opportunity to build and work for your goal. And times are going to be tough. Things are going to be tough occasionally, but if you stick to it and work hard for it, eventually you will reap the rewards of it. But the socialist communists that are creeping into the Democrat Party want everything handed to them, including their mail-in ballots, so they don't have to get off their fat butts and go vote. Hey, let's talk to William. Go ahead, William.
2: Good morning, guys. How are you doing?
1: Good. All right.
2: So, I don't know. I guess I'm irritated that we're still talking about this. I don't understand it for the life of me about the whole voter ID and getting out of your butt. If I have to provide proof of who I am to get a driver's license, I have to provide proof of my age and who I am to buy a beer or cigarettes or to open up a bank account or anything else in my life, I don't understand why this, which I do understand, but the fact that this is a hill that people want to die on, mm-hmm. about the voter suppression.
0: Yeah.
2: If you are required to provide these things for every other facet of your life, I don't understand why it's so hard for Republicans, or not even Republicans, just people that are quality Americans that care about the Constitution, to say the only reason that anybody would not want this to be true, if you do it for everything else, is because you do not want to protect elections.
0: Right.
2: It has nothing to do.
0: You want to cheat.
2: That's the only way to secure it.
0: You want to cheat. That's it. Pure and simple. William, thanks for the call. 901-683-0989. Trump did say, before we get to the pop quiz, because of the mail-in balloting rulings, talking about SCOTUS yesterday, which was a little bit surprising, gives people more time to vote legally. The SAVE Act is now more important than ever. You have to be a citizen of our country. Okay. You have to show you're a citizen of our country, called citizenship, Trump says. Voter ID by photo, voter ID, and no mail-in ballots. Unless you're in the military, disabled, you're ill, and you're away, even on a vacation. We're being very open about it. It's pretty easy. We'll have honest elections. That was Trump's statement yesterday.
1: How lazy slash compliant is Congress in all of this? Because without their inaction, there's so many things that they could be doing and taking care of that Trump has to do by executive order. And as we know, you do something by executive order, the next man up to the plate can undo it by executive order. What has happened? Is there something in the water there? Is there a loss of testosterone there, where there is a loss of willpower to just simply do your job and further the agenda that you ran on and said, oh, I'm with Trump? Well, get with him.
0: Yeah. Hey, Kevin, real quick, what's your comment?
3: I just wanted to comment the last gentleman. I understand his frustration about the voter ID, but we all know why they don't want us to have it required. It's because they're cheating. What frustrates me is, take it the next step. Why don't people admit it? The bottom line, we all know.
0: Yeah.
3: So admit it.
0: Just and, like, it's, Tim's it's point, just time to come clean, man.
3: Amen to that. And to Tim's point real quick, as Rush always said, Republicans don't know how to govern when they're in charge. They would much rather be the controlled resistance. And I'm tired of that. And that's why we all love President Trump so much.
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1: 901-683-0989. The first person to call and correctly answer wins. I figured I'd make this very relevant to the big sports headline. John Morant is leaving for Portland. He's been traded. So here's what I want you to do. Take the number of games John Morant played over the last two seasons for the Grizzlies and subtract his jersey number. What's the difference? 901-683-0989.
0: You're asking him to do math this early in the morning.
1: Add up. Yep. Take the number of games John Morant played over the last two seasons with the Grizzlies and subtract his jersey number. What's the difference? Is it 58, 79, 67, or 8? 901-683-0989. Don't you say it, Tommy Rowe.
0: Tommy Rowe's over there. I saw what you're doing over there. He's ready to go. He's shaking his head like, I got this. Let's see what Jonathan says. Hello, Jonathan. You're up. Go.
7: Hey, bud. I didn't hear any of the options because I was trying not to be rude with your stuff. Can you give me the options real quick?
0: Go ahead, Tim. Give him the options.
1: 8, 79, 67, 58.
0: All right. Go ahead, Jonathan.
1: You have 5 seconds.
7: 68.
1: 68. I'm sorry. That is not correct.
0: All right. Let's see what Joe thinks. Go ahead, Joe.
1: By the way, let me give the numbers again because he gave an answer that's not even out there. 8, 67, 79, or 58.
0: All right, Joe. Go ahead.
8: 58.
1: 58.
8: Sure is.
1: Is that a guess or have you?
0: He sounds pretty confident.
1: You sound pretty confident.
8: Yeah, I'm pretty good with that one.
1: All right. John Morant played 50 games in 2024-2025, 20 games in 2025-2026. That's 70, and his jersey number is
0: 12.
1: Makes 12. 58. You're right.
0: Wow.
8: All right.
1: All right.
0: You go, Joe.
8: All right.
1: Yeah, he was, you know, that's another thing. He didn't play a lot of games for the Grizzlies the last couple of years, so hopefully they can
8: he seemed mad a lot. Hope he has better luck.
0: Yeah, hopefully he's a little happier in Portland, I guess. I don't know.
1: Yeah, I don't wish him bad. I don't either. I wish him well.
0: Yeah.
8: No.
0: All right, Joe, hold on for us just a second here. We're going to set you up with the goods this morning on Tim's Pop Quiz. 728, Memphis Morning News.
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18: Fox News, I'm CJ Papa. The Supreme Court delivering its final rulings for the current term, including on President Trump's plan to end birthright citizenship.
19: During the arguments, which the president showed up to, first time a sitting president's done that, there's a lot of discussion about the fact that there are billions of people around the world who could be one flight away from coming here and having a child that would then automatically have citizenship. Chief Justice Roberts at one point during the argument said the world may have changed, but the Constitution hasn't.
18: Fox's Shannon Breen outside the high court. U.S. Special Envoys Jared Kushner and Steve Witkoff in Qatar for talks on Iran through intermediaries.
20: Iranian officials have indicated that no direct talks will take place between the United States and Iran while in Doha. The 60-day window is meant to iron out the details of Iran's nuclear program and keep the Strait of Hormuz open.
18: Fox's Trey Inks in Tel Aviv. Gas dropping 2 cents overnight, landing at 384 a gallon on average for regular. That from AAA. 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
21: Mitch Wright Plumbing, Heating, and Air News Desk. Here's Tommy Rowe Jr. with the headlines you'll be talking about today.
22: The Shelby County Commission approved a countywide property tax increase on Monday. Commissioners voted 8-5 during Monday's meeting to approve a nearly 2-cent increase on the county's property tax rate. New SNAP restrictions will begin starting tomorrow, July the 1st, for the state of Arkansas, which will include the ban on candy and soda. Announcing the plan on Monday, Governor Sarah Huckabee cited an urgent need to combat a chronic disease epidemic. And former Tennessee Titans running back Chris Johnson reveals that he has been diagnosed with ALS. Johnson is one of 9 players in history to rush for 2,000 yards in a season. I'm Tommy Rowe, and those are the things you need to know. Brought to you by Mitch Wright Plumbing, Heating, and Air.
23: Good morning. Will they finally have this car out of the grass? Wrecker is trying to wrap this thing up and get it out of the way here on 40 eastbound in Hollywood. So just about to roll away as I speak. And then they're going to get this cleared up in the construction here of 40 eastbound in Hollywood. Still on the scene of our crash at Quince and Perkins, too. I'm Whitney with your total traffic.
2: Here's your forecast from News Channel 3. Sunny and hot once again, upper 90s, a heat index nearing 110. Heat advisory in effect for today, an excessive heat watch.
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0: All right, we're back. Memphis Morning News here, 735-77. Going to be another hot one today, as Todd Demers says. 901-683-0989. I do want to address some of the messages here on our roll call this morning. We got a bunch of messages about all of the topics that we've had at hand. You know, the socialist communists is really, in my opinion, what's going on. They are creeping into the Democrat Party, and I don't know if they're creeping into it as much as finally the fruits of their labors all these years in educational institutions is starting to rear its head.
1: They are bearing the trees of communism are now bearing the fruits of them playing the long game.
0: Yeah.
1: That's what's happening.
0: That's exactly what's happening, and we're starting to see it now, and with every passing day, as Kevin said when he called in, if you didn't hear it, he said, why are they trying to hide it? And it's to the point now where they're really not. And socialism and this new Democrat Socialist Party that's trying to take hold of things, really what they are is they're socialists are envious of what you have. They don't want to put in the work that you have put in to have the things that you have in your life, have the success at whatever level that success is that you have in your life. They're envious of that. And they want the agent that is the government, that is, you know, their control over you, to take the things that you have and give to them. And New York City is a perfect example of that. And it has never worked in history. This experiment with socialism has never worked, but yet they think somehow, for some reason, Tim, because, well, they're doing it now, this younger group of Democrats, that somehow it's going to be different this time.
1: I want to take your point and bring it to a very local level. There's an advocacy group out there, and it's really a task force formed by MICA. You've heard that name elsewhere in the city. It's an interfaith coalition for action and hope. And they're calling out the city for not adequately funding MATA. And the $32 million that the city is going to give to MATA, they said, is not adequate. So they've been complaining about that. They said that's about $20 million short of what they need to do. Meanwhile, let's flip over to the MATA page. And as I look at the MATA page, November 16th of 2025. I think we were doing a show that day, mm-hmm. I believe. Where were you on November 16th? But that was the day that MATA launched a 90-day pilot program to allow passengers to ride all MATA services at no cost. I hit the back button on the MATA page. The MATA Zero Fare 90-Day Pilot Program, which began on November 16th, according to their website, is still active on June the 30th. So what was supposed to be a 90-day free ride program, which at the time, I believe you and I said, okay, this is a terrible idea. They were hiding this under the guise of, well, we want to see how many people would actually ride the bus. Yeah, but what about revenue? So what was supposed to be a 90-day program has now turned into 180, 211-ish, about a 230-day and counting free bus fare program that we're paying for. Is that not the definition of socialism? We're paying for all of these. We're paying for this freebie. You know, Zoran Mamdani dreams of this. We're already doing it in Memphis. And MATA does it under the guise of helping people pay for other expenses. Is that your job? Is that my job, Ditch? Is that our job, 901-683-0989, to continue to funnel money in into what is supposed to be a business proposition of, hey, we'll give you a ride for X number of dollars and cents. Well, now they've taken that off of it, and now MATA has become a charity.
0: A charity, and it's also because we have leadership in this city that's lazy. They don't want to do the work to figure out the budget, to figure it out, to decide, and to have the guts to lead by making tough decisions on what's going to happen with MATA. Not just free rides. Ah, just give them free rides, and we'll put it on the... and won't have to worry about it for a while, and won't talk about it anymore. We'll worry about how we can... You know, redesign Mud Island and Tom Lee Park. What, you know, the $10 million bird deck that we have put in there. They're so concerned about the wrong issues and put their energy as a governing body in the city of Memphis on the wrong issues sometimes. And it's laziness. And MATA is one of those examples, I think, of just laziness. 901-683-0989. Did you have something else? You're looking at me like you wanted to add to that.
1: I you're too nice sometimes, I think. But
0: I just called these fools lazy.
1: Well, lazy, is there corruption?
0: Oh, that too. Yeah.
1: Is there political ideology? Is there a political ideology to continue to tear the city down?
0: All of the of what we're talking about encompasses a culture in the left and the Democrat left that is at any cost to rule, at any cost to have power over the people, and all of that comes by, like you had a great analogy earlier this morning with a caller. I don't think our 7 o'clock audience heard it, and it was the fishing analogy. Go over that again.
1: We had a caller in the 6 o'clock hour that called in and talked about working and earning.
0: Yeah, and his hard work for it.
1: And I asked him, hey, do you like to fish? It's like, yeah. Well, the analogy is when you're given freebies, there's bait on the hook, the free stuff. Once you get, it's addictive. Once you get free stuff, It's hard to wean yourself off of that. It's like a fish. When a fish gets that free food on the bait, the hook's in. What's the first thing a fish does? It tries and tries and tries. It wiggles. But it eventually gives up because the more it tries and tries and tries, the deeper the hook. Also, government giveaways, government freebies, subsidies enter into your life.
0: Once you try to get off the hook, they have you.
1: It's very painful and nearly impossible to get off of the hook.
0: Yeah.
1: And government gets you. And speaking of of the freebies and the problems with MATA, what about the accountability of the predecessors? Why, we're not hearing anything about all these junkets. News Channel 3 and Jessica Gertler, who's now over at the University of Memphis, and Zanetta and April, did some magnificent work on uncovering a lot of these junkets and the money that was wasted. What? Where's the accountability on this? Do we just let our fraternity brothers, you know, slide, or let our friends slide on this? I mean, what is going on? Because the answer is always, let's go back to the people that are sticking around and tax them a little bit more.
0: Yeah.
1: That is the sequence that happens in Memphis. It's let's waste the money, go ask for a little bit more as people flee, rinse and repeat. 901-683-0989.
0: Mike and Olive Branch, you're up. Go.
1: Hey, Mike.
4: Morning, guys. Hey, this is not a, I don't claim ownership of this, but y'all keep talking about why communism and socialism, which is the same thing, keeps coming back. Communism, if you're a Lord of the Rings fan, communism is the One Ring. Everybody is convinced that if they could wield the One Ring, they could bring a perfect society. But it's all based on violence and force, and the power alone corrupts and destroys the very thing you're trying to build.
1: I have never seen The Lord of the Rings, but I follow you 100% on that, and that actually makes total sense to me.
0: Sense, yeah.
1: No, that's really good. No, that's a good point. Well, they've never tried it my way before, but the funny thing is, the latest communist way is the same way as the time before. And the time before that, it has, to your point, it's all distilled down to the same dangerous qualities. That's a great point.
4: One last little point. I know, Tim, at the very least, I know you've made comments about your faith. As Christians, we understand that the human heart is desperately wicked. There's nothing good in us. If you come from a secular humanist background, you're convinced that you are a good person. There's a fundamental difference in how we view people.
1: Yes. In
0: great
1: fact,
0: point.
1: We live in a culture where the media portrays that all rich people, all famous people go to heaven. There's no good thing that comes out of my mouth. If there's any good idea or great point that I make, that doesn't come from me. That God
4: exactly.
1: does that. God works through me. I'm not saying that I am anointed, that I am some sort of special superhuman person. I'm just saying I'm broken without help from God.
4: Absolutely. Y'all have a great day, guys.
0: Thanks, Mike.
1: You too.
0: Appreciate it. 901-683-0989 from the Rick Spatacoding text line. Our roll call this hour. Been listening a couple of years. Get off work at 6 a.m. Me and my wife lost our birth certificates in a flood in 2010. Also, marriage license. A major hassle driving 30 miles to Memphis to or order online. Birth certificates were about $40 each. She needed a marriage license to get the real ID. Total cost over $100. We're seniors we don't have money bags. Essentially, I'm paraphrasing. It's a fairly long text, but I get the point. I understand the purpose of real ID and agree. It should just be cheaper and easier to obtain the documents. There is a situation, but the documents are all, I get it. It was difficult to do, but they did it. This was a unique situation. It's not because their documents were lost in the attic somewhere. There was actually a catastrophe.
1: I think I'm with you on this, as I feel for them, because this is a situation where they've had everything and then catastrophe struck, and now these are people. It sounds like you go about things the right way, you keep your documentation, and then to get another copy, they do make that a pain in the butt. In fact, our friend Victoria over at Special Things, when she was getting her real ID, it brought her to tears trying to get her marriage license from years and years ago, and this is a woman that was faithfully married for many, many years, and it was out of another state, and you know, she's a widow, and the fact that she had to go through all of those hoops, it was absolutely gut-wrenching to see good people who go about things the right way make things difficult. And I agree with that 100%. When we're talking about getting a voter ID, that shouldn't be that difficult. That should be a case of to the DMV. But I'm with you. The marriage license, I bet that was a pain in the butt because, as I mentioned, I have a friend that Victoria that's gone through that. Birth certificates can cost a little bit, but just a photo ID from your DMV or local government agency should be a piece of, that should be a piece of cake. It sounds like you guys had a lot on your plate you had to take care of, which is a little bit of a different story, but I think people need to understand it is difficult to do things the right way sometimes.
0: That's it. And they did the work, and they entrust in their vote even more. And I congratulate you on that, and thank you for sharing that story with us. 901-683-0989, regarding MATA, look up how many vendors MATA didn't pay for how long that they played that game. Meanwhile, they're playing patty cake and comping themselves. There's a comment on the from Clay on the MATA story.
1: That may cause a hit in attendance if they stop buying Grizzlies tickets and suites, allegedly.
0: Yeah, allegedly, yeah. Yeah. 901-683-0989. We will get to your, some more here. Here's one more. Jaw isn't in Memphis. It says because he's a criminal. That was from earlier this morning talking about Ja Morant. I don't know about that, but he's not here. In my opinion, as I said earlier, part of his public persona in Memphis was not that of, you know, the history of the Grizzlies, who were real legends. They were part of the fabric of Memphis. Ja Morant never was that.
1: It's hard to unsee the videos that he had once you see them.
0: Yeah.
1: It would be possible to overcome that, you know, especially if you had really a genuine PR offensive where you went out and you were in the community. Memphis is very forgiving. Maybe we're too forgiving, but that's, but Ja is gone. A new chapter begins in Cam Boozer and company leading the Grizzlies into 26-27 season. It is 7:51. Evan Brown's talking tech with us this morning from Fox News Radio. Good morning, Evan. How you doing?
7: I'm well. Good morning. How are you?
1: Hey, not too shabby.
0: Broke if you're going to buy an Apple product these days.
7: Well, that was kind of always the case anyway, wasn't it?
0: Yeah, that's true.
1: Yeah, so what's the scoop? What's Apple... what's Apple doing? Is it a new product? Is it new pricing? What's the latest?
7: Yeah, so for select products, very focused on MacBooks, the prices are going up a bit. And we may learn later this year that prices on other things, including iPhones, might go up a bit. And this is due to the cost of semiconductors. Apple doesn't make semiconductors. They get them from a manufacturer or more than one manufacturer, and they use them in their devices that they build out and then sell to you. Since the cost of the semiconductors are going up, that cost has to, you know, at some point get passed off to the consumer. Why are the costs of semiconductors going up? Because there's a larger demand for it, greater demand for it. Why is there a greater demand? Because we're building out all these data centers to accommodate AI. And so there's only so much manufacturing of semiconductors being done. This is one of the reasons why President Trump was securing deals last year about semiconductor manufacturing here in the United States. Companies like Taiwan Semiconductor have agreed to build out these billion-dollar factories in the United States. But we're not there yet. You can't just snap your finger and a factory pops up. It takes a while to build them and get them going.
1: Okay. So essentially Apple is baking the price of it into the cake of the tech stuff.
7: So you said it's a supply and demand issue, and yes, there are ripple effects, and it does affect the consumer. And, consumers may have to, some consumers anyway might have to sit there and decide, do I want to get that 17 Pro Max iPhone or whatever, whatever that newest, latest and greatest top of the line device is? Or do I settle for something in the mid range because it's a little cheaper? And that's, that's an individual decision, but a reality when it comes to supply and demand economics.
0: Evan, now we know in the airline business, when one airline carrier raises their prices, usually the others follow suit eventually. Is that the expected case here as well? Will Samsung and some of these other Motorola start raising their prices too because Apple did it?
7: Well, I don't know if they will do it simply because Apple did it, but they too might have trouble acquiring semiconductors at the appropriate price range that they need to be able to then sell their devices to you at the certain price range. So, yes, their costs will go up too, and so therefore they will probably at some point have to raise some prices.
0: And you can thank AI in the data centers.
1: Yep, and just cue up the political grandstanding over it because yep. The big company's raising prices. Evan, always great to talk to you, my friend. Have a good one.
7: You too, guys. Take care.
0: Thanks, Evan.
23: Crash at 40 eastbound in Hollywood, now finally cleared, but the delays are still with us, and we've had a crash occur in the backup on 40 eastbound at Watkins. That's 40 eastbound at Watkins. It wasn't that right.
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14: What risks would you be willing to take to tell a compelling story? Little did one woman know that her answer to this question would forever transform the shape of journalism. New York, 1887. 23-year-old journalist Nellie Bly is tasked with a harrowing assignment to investigate the living conditions of a mental institute on an island in the East River. To do so, Bly heroically posed as a patient in order to experience and report on such matters firsthand, which would lead to the publication of an exposé that prompted governments to push for greater reforms in funding for mental health care. However, Bly would continue to challenge her boundaries as a journalist, as just 2 years later, she would embark on an ambitious solo trip around the world in order to beat the fictional record in Jules Verne's novel Around the World in 80 Days, which she would inevitably complete in just 72 days, further cementing her status as a female pioneer in the male-dominated field. Nellie Bly would go on to become the first female combat journalist during World War I, before tragically passing away from pneumonia at the age of 57 in 1922. And yet, she is forever remembered as a foundress of investigative journalism, whose impact continues to inspire the countless women who follow in her footsteps.
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0: 7:57 here, Memphis Morning News time. Coming up, the Tuesday edition of What's Bugging You. You know, I something that's been bugging me for a while, and I don't know, it's kind of like the same old stuff, and I don't want it to be that, but I'm going to bring it up anyway. Something that just never changes, and it kind of is in right in line with what we've actually spent some time on this morning talking about, and we'll go over that. You got anything that's bugging you?
1: Yeah, I got a pebble in my shoe, and of course, as always, we leave the floor open for our friends at 901-683-0989, or maybe our enemies too. Maybe we're bugging you. You can call in about that too. We don't care. We don't care.
0: 0807 says, once again, no consequences for people that screwed up MATA. And I think that we are continuing to screw it up to the point of no return with this free ride stuff. It's just, let's just operate it as a service to Memphians, I guess, and just keep putting tens of millions of dollars into it with absolutely no return.
1: Well, and then,
0: or at least not even pay for itself.
1: Well, there was bragging that the ride rate was up. Well, yeah. Okay, great. Congratulations. No revenue coming in and heavy.
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14: How far would you be willing to travel to help a friend in need? The greatest courage is often found in reluctant heroes. New York, 1940. American Olympic bobsledder Billy Fisk is prompted to help his allies across the pond as the German Luftwaffe looms over England. However, since the U.S. was still neutral at this point of the Second World War, Fisk was forced to lie about his nationality in order to enlist in the Royal Air Force. Surprisingly, though he had never flown before, Fisk proved to be a natural fighter pilot and participated in his first sorties less than a week after training. His aviation career, though, would be short-lived, as on August 16th, Fisk's fuel tank was shot by an enemy dive bomber over the English Channel. However, instead of bailing out of his plane, which was desperately needed to help in the war effort, Fisk skillfully glided it back to his airfield. Tragically, though his plane would be repaired, Fisk would succumb to his injuries the following day, earning him the distinction of being the first American citizen fighter pilot to be killed in action during World War II. And though he confessed his reasons for serving to be unheroic, the inscription on his memorial plaque would go on to read, "An American citizen who died, that England might live."
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18: They have four cases left to decide. I'm Dave Anthony, Fox News, and the Supreme Court will give us those rulings next hour and wrap up this term. The most anticipated one involves birthright citizenship, so important to the president, he made history attending the hearing on the case. Challenging the Trump executive order to prevent babies born in the U.S. with parents illegally here from becoming Americans.
19: There's a lot of discussion about the fact that there are billions of people around the world who could be one flight away from coming here and having a child that would then automatically have citizenship. There was discussion of birth tourism. But even amidst all of that, Chief Justice Roberts at one point during the argument said the world may have changed, but the Constitution hasn't. Listen, by reading the tea leaves, we think, and it's just an educated guess that he's writing the opinion, we will know shortly and we'll see what the decision is.
18: Fox's Shannon Bream outside the court. Another case involves challenges to bans on transgender athletes playing in girls and women's sports. The polls are just opening in Colorado, where it's primary day, and socialist candidates are hoping to do what some did last week in New York and defeat incumbent Democrats.
20: Senator John Hickenlooper is fending off a primary challenge from Julie Gonzalez, who's backed by the Denver chapter of the Democratic Socialists of America. In the first congressional district, the Denver DSA has backed Milot Kiros, who is challenging incumbent Representative Diana DeGette.
18: And Jessica Rosenthal. The U.S. and Iran are talking again, but not directly. Following days of fighting around the Strait of Hormuz, Special Envoy Steve Witkoff, Jared Kushner there in Qatar for mediator brokered negotiations. After the deal signed and extended the ceasefire and allowed Iran to sell oil again. But Treasury Secretary Scott Bessent just told Fox only China is buying it, no one else yet.
21: Because, you know, the buyers are a little leery of, will it be re-sanctioned? Will I get in trouble with Treasury? So, you know, this is a reason for the Iranians really to embrace these negotiations.
18: Oil prices are up slightly this morning. WTI still a little higher than before the Iran conflict started, but Brent crude's fallen back below those levels. 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
16: From the Mitch Wright Plumbing, Heating, and Air News Desk, here's Tommy Rowe Jr. with the headlines you'll be talking about today.
3: The Memphis Grizzlies are trading John Morant to the Portland Trail Blazers in exchange for two players, Jeremy Grant and Chris Murray. The two-time All-Star was drafted by the Grizzlies with the second overall pick in 2019 and has appeared in just 79 games since 2022 and 23 season. The Criminal Justice Center at 201 Poplar was closed by the County Health Department due to a water main break that caused flooding on Monday. The city of Memphis said in a press release that due to ongoing building issues, court will remain closed on Tuesday. I'm Tommy Rowe, and those are things you need to know, brought to you by Mitch Wright Plumbing, Heating, and Air.
23: Crash over here on the right shoulder, up in the construction zone on 40 eastbound and Watkins. That's at 40 east and Watkins. Again, over to your right side. Most of the delays from those two earlier crashes we had around Hollywood have cleared, but just still going to be sluggish. It's not as heavy as it was. Now, westbound, of course, you're going to be slow making that turn into the 101 connector area. I'm Wendy with your total traffic.
5: Here's your forecast from News Channel 3. Sunny and hot once again, upper 90s, a heat index nearing 110. Heat advisory in effect for today. An excessive heat watch goes into effect tomorrow. I'm News Channel 3 weather expert Todd Demers.
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24: Oh, my goodness. I'm getting like a schoolgirl. The World Cup elimination knockout rounds are here, and it is fantastic. Brazil leaves it late in the final seconds to knock out Japan. Morocco takes out the Netherlands on penalties. And then Paraguay, wait, we smoked them. They beat Germany? It's the biggest upset since we found out German chocolate cake really isn't German. More football coming later today at noon as Norway will kick things off against the Ivory Coast. USA plays tomorrow night at 7 against Bosnia and Herzegovina. Tonight, Memphis FC is on the field at Micro Stadium. They'll take on Mississippi, the entire state, not just the tip of the sip. Kickoff is at 7.
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0: Tim's got to go take a break after that sports update.
24: Tommy, do you have any idea that German chocolate cake is not really German?
25: No.
24: That was named after a guy in Texas.
0: Some dude in Texas, last name German. Is that right?
24: Yeah.
0: And he made cake?
24: Yeah. Yeah, it's a chocolate cake. It has nothing to do with Germany. Shocking. Much like last night's decision or the game, the afternoon game against Paraguay. We killed them in the opening round 4-1, and they come and knock out Germany out of the tournament. Absolutely shocking, but more in store today.
0: Tommy Rowe, are you watching any of the soccer stuff? Are you following any of this stuff?
25: No, I like American football a little bit better.
0: See, there's that angle of it, and I understand that there's people who...
24: Can you not like both?
0: Do you just refuse to give it any of your time at all because you just absolutely
25: I try to give it time, but the problem is it takes them, 5 hours to score a goal.
0: Can
24: I counterpoint this?
0: Okay, go ahead.
24: I love both sports.
0: Tim's our... Just for those who don't know this, Tim is our in-house soccer expert. Okay. So,
24: I love college football. I love the NFL. I love high school football. I love soccer. If we're going to talk about spending time, most soccer games end less than 2 hours. Let's think about the average football play. It lasts, about 6 or 7 seconds? Then what do they do next?
0: Nothing.
24: They stand around for 35 seconds, pretend they're going to snap the ball, then finally do it after the quarterback goes... Claps his hands.
0: Yeah.
24: Another 6 second play. And then what do they do next? That's for the next 3.5 freaking hours. And I love it and I'm here for it. But let's not point to slow pace when comparing that to soccer.
0: The analogy, Tommy, that Tim is making that you might understand more is like going to watch a tractor pull versus watching a race at Riverside Speedway where the action never stops. A tractor pull, they pull for about 5 seconds, and then what do you got to do? You got to sit and wait for the sled to get put back in place, the track to be put back in working order, and then they pull again for about 7 seconds.
24: And both are great. Both are great. You're absolutely entitled to your opinion, and I'm not trying to minimize that, but I would love for you to look at soccer maybe with curious eyes and give it a second chance. That's all I'm asking. Heck, you can even be my guest at a Memphis football club.
0: I was about to say, Tommy, watch out. He's going to start offering you free tickets to the Memphis football
24: club. That's me sucking him into the soccer world.
25: The closest thing I ever got to anything soccer related was my daughter played, you know, 4 and 5 year old soccer for a couple of years.
24: Yeah.
25: And that's about the most entertaining thing you can get watching soccer is them 4 and 5 year olds running around, not shooting anything, but making it happen.
0: When we were living in San Diego, my daughter was in briefly in a soccer, on a soccer team or whatever. And we were at Mission Beach Park playing soccer. She's out there in the middle of the park picking up seashells and stuff in the middle of the game. She's just not interested in the soccer match whatsoever.
24: How has TV viewership's been through the roof for the World Cup?
0: It's huge. They say that this rivals is rivaling or getting close to rivaling NFL, and this is one of the most viewed World Cups in modern history, according to the data. Tim, if you're following the data.
4: What's bugging you?
7: The word's annoying.
9: Anybody got something to say? Come on, say it.
4: 901-683-0989.
10: I'd like to say something.
4: Presented by James Pest Management.
0: Soccer fans don't seem to be bugging too much. They seem to be pretty happy with their experiences in America.
24: The only thing that's bugging them is how the media portrayed the U.S. before they got here.
0: Yeah.
24: They're loving it.
0: Yeah, they're bugging because they were told by the media that, you know, that they were going to be greeted by ICE agents and you better be careful and all this other garbage. And they get over here and it's the furthest from the truth.
24: Yeah. No, people are having a great time at the stadium. And it's fun. It's fun watching the people coming in from other countries drinking the American beers. Like Michelob and, you know, all these other brands. But even more so, it's the free refills at restaurants and the giant 32 ounce and 44 ounce soft drinks that you and Tommy and I all, you know, take for granted. They're living their best life right now on 79 cent fountain drinks. I mean, it's just great. And then you mentioned a story too about Buc-ee's, about all the Buc-ee's stuff that is going through TSA. But I'll tell you what is bugging
0: Tim, be bugging
24: me a little bit about all of this. Is it goes back to something that maybe is a universal truth, y'all, is that sometimes we need to have people from the outside tell us how good we have it or how good we are, because our inner voices, aka either ourselves or people within our country, will trash us or who we are as a country. And that bothers me because sometimes we listen to the wrong voices, or we take stock in the person or entity that shouts the loudest.
0: Mm-hmm.
24: And I think this has been, in an accidental way, maybe this was on purpose. Maybe Trump knew exactly what he was doing because he's always about make America great, you know, the best of who we are. And I think the World Cup has revealed to the world a lot of the best of who we are. And shame on us for buying into the message that we are less than exceptional.
0: You know, it's okay to be self-deprecating occasionally. That helps you remain humble. But in this country, it's not self-deprecating. This was media and leftists who hate this country over and over again talking about, you know, how bad it is here. And people like Joyless Behar, you know, earlier I asked if you could put people on an airplane, who would be one of the first people you'd want on an airplane to fly to another country? And I, you know, I said Joy Behar, and I actually correct myself because honestly, I don't care enough about that woman. I could care less about her, and I could care less about her opinion of this country. It's just unfortunate that there are some people who follow her and pay attention to what she says and buy into it. I don't, not for one minute. But there is one aspect of it that is bugging me, and that is the she is part of that problem, and that is the incredible numbers of people in this country who are willing to say They are not proud to be Americans. Only 8% of Democrats who responded to this recent survey said only 8% consider America the greatest country on earth.
1: And even a few of them probably misunderstood the question.
0: Democrats are not proud. And this was a poll done on YouGov. The results came in on a weekly survey from the YouGov economists

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1: Democrats who participated consider America the greatest country on earth. Only 8%. And some of that, you know, having a conversation about the outward hate, and you see it more and more on the left than any other, someone told me the other day, well, I just wonder how much of that is real and how much of it's just for shock and awe. They do it because they want to shock people. And I said, you don't say something like that. You don't see, what about all these people who are coming over to this country for the World Cup?
2: Some of the loons have toned it down a little bit.
1: And how proud they are to show their patriotism for their country. It's just amazing.
3: Tommy Rowe, I do this for me.
1: He's going to ask you to sing, Tommy. So
3: no,
1: get ready.
3: No. I'm not even going to ask you to come to a game.
4: Don't ask me to sing.
3: Although I will have tickets and or a media badge if you want to come to a game. But I will. I ask you to do this. Do this for. There's a game today. At about 10 minutes before noon, 10 minutes before 4 o'clock, or 10 minutes before 8 o'clock, the players will walk out onto the field. Watch the national anthems. And watch these guys sing their butts off on the national anthem and watch the crowd. One positive thing you'll find from soccer is you're not going to find these guys taking a knee or looking the other way or putting their head down and avoiding. You're going to find that we're one of the few countries in the world where its citizens don't appreciate its national anthem.
1: And don't show it.
3: And even some of the fans. But you watch these fans from Ivory Coast, from Norway, France, Sweden, Mexico, Ecuador. They're going to be singing their hearts out, man. And I would think it would probably get you probably pretty fired up in a good way. It's like, okay, you know what? These people are all in on this. There might be something to this. Just give it a couple of minutes on that. And if you turn off the game, that's fine. But I'd love to hear your thoughts on the patriotism that these players and these fans have for their country. Because it seems like, as America, it seems like we're the only country not allowed to have a border, and we're about the only country that's not appreciative of our roots and of our anthem.
1: Yeah.
4: I'm curious to know what countries they think are better.
1: Good question on that, on the survey. Those who think that America is not the greatest country on earth.
3: Didn't Rosie O'Donnell try Ireland and then come back?
1: Didn't work. I don't know. She's still somewhere. She's not here. I don't know if she came back or not. But that's a good question, Tommy. They don't list what country is they consider better. I would just guess probably, what do you think, Tim? UK somewhere, trying to think of where they would consider better. Ireland is what Rosie said.
3: Canada is usually the fallback answer.
1: Yeah.
3: Okay, well, you know what? Go up there and enjoy your wait to get into the doctor.
1: And as I brought up to you, the argument that somebody had, the pushback was that they don't really believe sometimes that they think Democrats like to say that just for shock and awe, because if you really, really felt that way, why don't you leave? Why don't you go to Canada where you profess that it is so great and they have health care for everybody and all these other perks? Again, back to our earlier conversation, socialism, communism, it's envious. People are envy of what you have from your hard work, and they feel as if they're owed it. Free health care, all the perks that you have, even though you worked your ass off to get those things, the socialists want what you have. And there's only one way that they see to get that. That is through government take. Not because they want to work hard. They're lazy. And they don't, you know, so move to a country where you can be lazy and live off the government, which is really the taxpayer. See how well that works. It doesn't.
3: I think if you watch those anthems, you're going to see a lot of joy. Not Joy Behar, but joy of the heart.
1: It will give you a sense of, you'll feel really good, Tommy. You'll feel, man, look at how they are showing their page.

0: patriotism and their love for their team and their country. And they roll the cameras down the team as the team is standing on the field, and they're all singing.
1: And like at least a fourth of them are on the verge of crying.
0: Yeah.
1: I mean, they're freaking, I mean, this is everything to them. This is not a, well, you know what? I'm out here for the money. I'm out here for the glory. For a lot of them, this changes their life forever. I mean, you get a guy that scores a goal in a match like this, that you pull off an upset, that guy's never going to buy another beer in his home country for the rest of his life. And there's a pretty good chance at some point they'll put that guy's face on a postage stamp. That's how important.
0: Yeah.
1: I mean, that's, I mean, for the high stakes and for the emotion, it's pretty hard to beat right now.
0: Coming up, Sarah Parshall Perry will talk with us. She's going to join us to talk about SCOTUS, and the final opinions will be released today. Also, did you say you got Mark Randall coming in?
1: Mark Randall from the Tip of the Sip, the DeSoto Times Tribune. We'll talk about some of the stories impacting North Mississippi. He probably has a couple of ideas where you can watch some fireworks south of the border as well. He's our good friend, and we love having him in. He'll be in about 25 minutes.
0: President Trump was asked about the meeting today in Qatar.
2: Well, there'll be a meeting on that tomorrow in Doha, and they're going to Qatar. I think they've already left, or they're just about getting ready to leave. So we'll see how that goes. But we're doing very well on that front. But the meeting in Doha is going to be perhaps important, perhaps not. We're going to find out. But we're winning militarily. It's almost won militarily, I would say.
1: Yeah, maybe it'd be important, maybe
2: it's
1: not.
2: It's really very simple. It's the denuclearization of Iran. We don't want them to have a nuclear weapon, and they're not going to have a nuclear weapon. They've agreed to that, in all fairness.
0: You know, and I go back to, well, I bug myself sometimes, and my lack of impatience, and I'm just, you know, it's I'm like so many of you, but I'm impatient. I'm like, can we just end this Iran thing once and for all? We know what has to be done. Just wipe them off the face of the earth. But Trump, in all of his wisdom and his vision, has the patience and understands so much far ahead of, you know, I have this mentality of, let's just end it now. Let's finish it. That's sometimes I get in my own head and bug myself.
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4: Still over here on the right shoulder of 40 Eastman and Watkins in the construction zone. No delays with it. The delays are on the flip side, on the westbound side from Hollywood in the curve through the 101 connector heading down towards Chelsea. It is slow as well on eastbound 240 as you round the curve from 385 and heading north up towards Poplar. I'm Whitty with your total traffic.
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1: I know the World Cup is going on, and we got Freedom 250 this weekend. Yes. And there's going to be a lot of gatherings. There's a lot of gatherings for the World Cup, a lot of gatherings for 4th of July. And some of these are going to be pretty impromptu. Maybe you're on short notice. 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Why? Well, I've been telling you about how fantastic the selection is with beautiful, unique, one-of-a-kind pieces of jewelry. 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You're going to find amazing rings, bracelets, necklaces, lavaliers, earrings in the showcases. But something that Victoria does really terrific as well is she has jewelry there affordably priced for one-off events, special occasions, for America 250, for the World Cup. If you're looking for something, maybe for just an event and you don't have a lot of time and you don't want to spend a lot of money, that's okay. Victoria's got you covered. She has a shelf there of great jewelry there priced from $1 and up, too. It's not always go big or go home. Victoria just wants to help you however she can. Anytime you walk through the door, the selection is amazing. And, yes, you're going to find unique jewelry that's going to be hard to find anywhere else. But when you walk in the door, she's going to make sure that you're ready to go for whatever the occasion is. And sometimes that's just because. Sometimes it's just a quick get-together that's on short notice. Victoria's got your back. She always has. And especially for you freedom lovers, America 250 for Independence Day. She is a patriot. She's got some beautiful jewelry in there that is going to be great for this weekend. Go see.
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10: How would you feel if you broke a world record without others noticing? This was a discouraging truth one pioneer would learn to overcome. August 1911. Journalist and aviator Harriet Quimby endeavors to become the first woman in the U.S. to earn her pilot's license after falling in love with this novel invention. Upon completing her certification, she began to participate in exhibitions, earning the acclaim of others who were drawn by her pageantry. However, she set her sights across the pond to attempt a grander feat, to cross the English Channel in her signature monoplane. The following year, Quimby arrived in Dover to begin her fog-covered flight, armed with only a compass to guide her. At last, on April 16th, 1912, Harriet Quimby reached the shores of France in less than an hour, becoming the first woman to cross the English Channel by plane. Her historic feat, however, would be largely forgotten, as the RMS Titanic had sunk the day prior. Nevertheless, Quimby continued her career until tragically passing away 3 months later in an aviation accident over Boston Harbor. History is often slow to validate success. How might we persevere in our own endeavors, no matter how soon or later we'll be acclaimed?
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12: This is awesome! Oh.
1: All right, 826 Memphis Morning News. It's our pal Jake, the Nation of Jake.
13: Good morning.
1: Although the Nation of Jake did not qualify for the FIFA World Cup round of 32.
0: Notice, Jake, how Tim is able to get soccer into everything he
13: thought. Well, you know, after last night, I don't blame him, dude. You had two matches, both going to PKs like that.
0: Yeah.
13: That was pretty amazing. I stayed up, man. I don't watch soccer, except you get invested at some point.
0: Mm-hmm.
13: And at that last goal by Morocco, the match was nearly over. And that header, I was like, okay, I got to stick with this one. And I stuck with it through the overtime periods. And then PKs on both matches yesterday with Germany getting edged out. Germany got beat by what, Paraguay? The U.S. destroyed Paraguay.
1: Yeah, we smoked them.
13: Right. And so is it the transitive property of World Cup soccer? Is that a thing?
1: Oh, 100%.
13: Because now you've got, if Germany was favored and they got beat by Paraguay, and then the U.S. beat Paraguay. Now the U.S. is favored to win the whole thing, right?
1: Oh, I would certainly.
13: Yeah,
1: I would certainly put our name in the hat, right? For that. Yeah.
13: Yeah, but how about those kids for the Netherlands? I felt really bad. Two of them, you know, hit the left post, or one of them shanked it completely, and then the keeper kicked one in himself.
1: Yeah, because that he had made the brutal. Save. He had, well, he yeah. had made the save, and it hit, he tipped it onto the bar, and the ball bounces back, and if he just lays still, the ball rests about a yard off of the goal line, and it's a save. but he flinched and his leg went backwards and it rolled the ball across the goal line. So it was, that was.
13: So, yes. Heartbreaker. Heartbreaker for the Netherlands.
0: That's not one of those countries where he's going to go back and be lashed or beaten. No.
13: The Dutch are not bloodthirsty, okay, I don't think. All right. No. I don't think they're gonna murder him. But yeah, I mean, I'm right there with you, Tim. Right now, man, I'm on a World Cup high.
1: I mean, this is March Madness on a global scale. Just the fact that these knockout games are so close.
0: Yeah, and now
13: and the Braves have lost like 5 of 6. So I'm kind of depressed.
0: Jake got to break the news yesterday, as he always does. And yesterday it was Ja Morant.
13: Yeah, the Ja Morant news. How about it? Going to Portland now, Ditch. You've spent some time out in Portland.
0: Mm-hmm.
13: What does Ja Morant have waiting for him in Portland? High taxes, right?
0: High taxes, a lot of rain, a city that when I was there, it was pretty clean and pretty nice until Antifa took over the city and have never let their grip loose.
13: Will he be able to pump his own gas?
0: No.
13: I think
0: Oregon in general, I think, did away with that law. They were one of only two states, New Jersey and Oregon,
13: but
0: think.
13: But it was recently, though.
0: Yeah, very recent. Yeah.
13: So when you were living there, you could not pump your own gas?
0: No. First thing I did when I got there was go to fill up the rental truck, and the guy's like, up, you can't do that. I'm like, I'm just trying to fill up my rental truck to take it back. He goes, I have to do that.
13: Oh, man. So, Ja Morant. Well, I guess he'll be able to pump his own gas, but it's a long way from Miami. You guys remember, Ja Morant bought a place in Miami thinking that he would go to the Heat.
0: Mm-hmm.
13: And Zach Kleiman of the Grizzlies traded him to the team. You cannot get farther away from Miami.
1: Yeah.
13: Portland is the farthest away you can get from the Miami Heat.
0: And if Seattle had an NBA team, it would have been
13: Exactly. Yeah. Exactly. So, that's a new day for the Grizzlies. I wonder if Cam Boozer was ready to snake that number 12, because he wore number 12 all through high school, college.
0: Now, Cam Boozer, he said he chose 27 because it was his mom's jersey in college.
1: I think that's posturing to be the good guy. I think give it a week.
0: You don't buy that?
1: The Grizzlies want to sell some 12 jerseys, I think.
13: I mean, I think that he chose 27 because his mom wore 27 in college playing volleyball, but only because he could not get 12 because Ja Morant was 12.
0: And now he can get his number, which is 12, which is what he wore.
13: Yeah. Right.
0: And so what do you think, Tim? They'll just go to Dick's Sporting Goods and take all those Ja Morant jerseys off, take the Jaw's name off the back of it, and stitch Boozer on there?
13: Those are going to be at Ross Dresser List, man.
0: All right. More this afternoon, 3 to 6, the Nation of Jake here on News Talk 98.9 and online at newstalk98.9.com. Get you a Fox News update. Tommy Rowe is standing by in the newsroom with an update locally. And then we're going to talk with Sarah Parshall Perry, who will give us some insight on what to expect here a little later this morning from SCOTUS, as the final decisions will be announced.
14: Fox News, I'm Therese Crowley, awaiting Supreme Court end-of-term decisions on trans athletes in girls' sports and President Trump's order ending birthright citizenship.
15: Since its ratification following the Civil War, the 14th Amendment has been understood to grant U.S. citizenship to anyone born on American soil. An executive order from President Trump would end that for children born to parents in the country illegally or temporarily.
16: It's tremendously destructive. It's extremely costly. I don't know. It's up to them.
14: Fox's Jared Halpern. The president's envoys in Qatar for indirect talks with Iran. Interior Secretary Burgum tells D.C. 4th of July visitors don't even think about vandalizing the Lincoln Memorial reflecting pool.
15: It was heard in April. Most justices.
17: It's no different than if you walked up into the Lincoln Memorial and threw red paint on Lincoln's statue itself. I mean, that's, you're vandalizing a national monument.
14: America's listening to Fox News.
3: From the Mitch Wright Plumbing, Heating, and Air News Desk, here's Tommy Rowe Jr. with the headlines you'll be talking about today.
18: The Shelby County Commission approved a countywide property tax increase on Monday. Commissioners voted 8-5 during Monday's meeting to approve a nearly 2-cent increase to the county's property tax rate. The Criminal Justice Center at 201 Poplar was closed by the County Health Department due to a water main break that caused flooding on Monday. The city of Memphis said in a press release that due to ongoing building issues, courts will remain closed on Tuesday. And the former IKEA Memphis building is for sale. After nearly 10 years of existence, the Property is listed, the price is not listed online, but last appraised for $45.9 million by the Shelby County Assessor. I'm Tommy Rowe, and those are things you need to know. Brought to you by
4: Mitchell. Still over here on the right shoulder, up in the construction zone on 40 eastbound and Watkins. Again, the delays are not there. They're on the flip side, going from Watkins to make that turn through the 101 connector and head down towards Chelsea. So that's pretty typical for our inbound ride. That's the only crash we have going on. I'm waiting with your total traffic.
19: Here's your forecast from News Channel 3. Sunny and hot once again, upper 90s, a heat index nearing 110. Heat advisory in effect for today. An excessive heat watch goes into effect tomorrow. I'm News Channel 3 weather expert Todd Demers.
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10: How far would you be willing to travel to help a friend in need? The greatest courage is often found in reluctant heroes. New York, 1940. American Olympic bobsledder Billy Fisk is prompted to help his allies across the pond as the German Luftwaffe looms over England. However, since the U.S. was still neutral at this point of the Second World War, Fisk was forced to lie about his nationality in order to enlist in the Royal Air Force. Surprisingly, though he had never flown before, Fisk proved to be a natural fighter pilot and participated in his first sorties less than a week after training. His aviation career, though, would be short-lived, as on August 16th, Fisk's fuel tank was shot by an enemy dive bomber over the English Channel. However, instead of bailing out of his plane, which was desperately needed to help in the war effort, Fisk skillfully glided it back to his airfield. Tragically, though his plane would be repaired, Fisk would succumb to his injuries the following day, earning him the distinction of being the first American citizen fighter pilot to be killed in action during World War II. And though he confessed his reasons for serving to be unheroic, the inscription on his memorial plaque would go on to read, "An American citizen who died, that England might live."
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0: 8:37, back at it we go. Memphis Morning News Time. Sarah Parshall Perry was going to join us here in just a couple of minutes. She's very busy. A lot of people asking for her expertise and what she thinks on the SCOTUS decision. So we're going to have Mark Randall from the Tip of the Sip, DeSoto Times Tribune, step in here to chat it up with us. Hello, Mark Randall.
32: Good morning.
1: Yeah, it's good to see you. Of course, we hope for you. It's a short work week. I bet it's an intense work week because DeSoto Times Tribune goes out tomorrow, right?
32: Oh, we go out Thursday, but we got a 24-page paper this week. Okay. So normally we're 16. Okay. So, yeah, I got a lot to fill this week.
0: So this federal judge ruled DeSoto County did not discriminate.
32: Yes, that is true. You know, when the census came out in 2020, everybody has to redistrict. And of course, DeSoto county is no different. So the Board of Supervisors hired a consultant firm to help them through this process. And they basically came up, they held, you know, public hearings, and they did their homework, and they came up with four different maps to that could possibly be adopted for the various offices in DeSoto County. Well, at the same time, there was a group of African Americans who formed their own committee, I think it was called the DeSoto County Redistricting Committee, and they would kind of kept an eye on the process, and they were involved in the process. They were shown the maps. They gave their input. There were some slight changes made, but when the maps came out, apparently they were not satisfied because the African American population in DeSoto County is about a little over 30%, and it's growing. So they felt that, look, you know, they felt that the new districts, there's no way that they could elect anyone in the 25 offices, you know, the supervisors, the school board, things like that. And they sued. So at the same time, you know, a year ago, I think it was last year, at the same time, a federal judge ruled against Mississippi's state legislative districts and said no, that they, you know, there wasn't enough African-American representation. They ordered them to create three majority minority districts. They did that, and one of them was DeSoto County. So they actually up here they actually got an African-American senator elected. Well, that was appealed, and the appeals court said, well, wait a minute, there's this big case going through the Supreme Court. It was at the Calais case, I believe it was. Let's wait on that. Well, of course, the Calais case comes out.
1: The Louisiana case, right?
32: The Louisiana case comes out, for those who aren't familiar, and it says, no, you can't draw districts based on race. Well, that going back to the DeSoto County one, the judge came back, and of course, in the wake of the Calais case, says, look, there's, you know, obviously you can't draw districts to reflect race. But at the same time, he also said that they did not make their case. They didn't present enough evidence that these were, you know, racially motivated to exclude African-American voters. They heard like 40 witnesses. They had 300 exhibits. I mean, I sat in on this this process. I was a part of, you know, I sat in on all those boring meetings. I saw the map. So there was participation. It wasn't some grand scheme. And also, you got to remember, DeSoto County has an African-American sheriff, Thomas Tuggle. They have an African-American state representative with Rodney Hall. And they also have Hester McCray, who's in a majority minority district from Horn Lake, is serving them. So they really didn't have much of a leg to stand on. This doesn't surprise me, but there was a trial out in Oxford, and you know, a lot of members of the board did testify. But yes, the judge did come back and say, look, he didn't make your case, and in, you know, and especially in light of the new Calais case, that you know, it's a kind of a moot point.
1: Okay, well, so big doings there in DeSoto County with that. And I know that's going to shake things up. You know, there were some redistricting talk that was pulled back by the state, right? Last, you know, 1 to 2 months as well. You know, when when Tennessee did theirs, Mississippi was going to, and then
32: they chickened out.
1: Was that a Delbert Hoseman thing, you think?
32: I don't know if we can blame him or not. It's very shocking that
1: to protect him.
32: You know, Mississippi is a red state. But they don't, you know, they claim that they're not a conservative state. They don't, their actions don't reflect conservative values a lot of times. So for some reason, Governor Reeves came out and said, yes, we are going to do it. And then all of a sudden he came back again and said, no, we're not going to do it for this election cycle. I mean, now it could be the next time they come through, but there really wasn't much political will. So, you know, Mississippi is red, but not red.
1: And I can't disagree with that, because let's look at the Freedom Caucus that once existed in Mississippi. It's all but dissolved. And even at its height, what was there, like six or eight guys who were tremendous, but it unfortunately didn't catch on. Mark Randall with the DeSoto Times Tribune with us this morning. What else you got for us this morning, Mark?
32: Well, I think everybody's favorite pedophile down in DeSoto County, she's back in the news. Remember Lindsay Whiteside, everybody? Well, you know, she was supposed to go to trial, oh my God, back in December. It has been pushed up and pushed up and pushed up.
1: And what now, is she now, what is she accused of?
32: She was a youth pastor, was also a basketball coach, and she's accused, well, not accused, she was convicted the first time, she was convicted of basically sexually grooming a minor. Well, she got 3 years of house arrest at the local level, which people just were floored by, you know, how she could get off, you know, doing this for what she did to that girl. But then the feds came in. But then the feds came in and charged her because it also involved taking a minor across state lines. So that's the trial we're talking about right now, is her, is her federal case. But it keeps getting pushed back and pushed back. She's got a heart condition now. Now her lawyers are going to be out of the country in Europe for you know, several weeks. So basically, you know, it's going to be pushed back to October. Now, she can take a plea. She has up until September 14th to come in and accept a plea. But she's back in the news. You know, just can't seem to get her out of the headlines.
1: And I know that there was also some heat on that school board, too.
32: Oh, yeah, because you had a school board member who wrote a letter of support saying, oh, no, she's a, you know, she's a good person. Don't send her to jail. And of course, that just, there was an effort to get rid of that school board member. There was legislation to try and be put in place where, you know, you can remove a school board member for something like that. So, yeah, it's been a tangled, snarled, messy thing down in DeSoto County over this Whiteside case.
1: Well, let's flip it just a little bit on a more positive note. Of course, this is a Freedom 250, America 250. Independence Day. DeSoto County knows how to party, don't they?
32: Oh, they sure do. They sure do. There are some great fireworks. Every single city has a fireworks display. July 3rd, on Friday, you can go to Olive Branch for Light the Way Freedom Fest. That's a big outdoor Christian festival, and they have some of the best fireworks, so that's good. Also, on July 3rd, Friday night, you can go catch some fireworks at in Horn Lake, Latimer Lakes Park. They also put on a really, really nice display. And then Saturday, on the actual date of our independence, South Haven has their big festival with you know, food trucks. It's going to be at Bank Plus Amphitheater, and Hernando will be having theirs at the Civic Center ball field as well. So you have lots of opportunities to catch some pretty awesome fireworks displays down in DeSoto County.
1: And get sunscreen, because it's going to be hot.
32: It's going to be hot.
0: Hot, hot, hot. All right, Mark Randall, DeSoto Times Tribune. Thank you, sir. We appreciate your time and your info as always. Headed direct to the hotline we go, Tim, and our special guest, Sarah Parcel Perry. We have not had Sarah on for a minute. Hi, Sarah. How are you doing?
2: I'm doing great. What a busy day it's going to be at the Supreme Court. So we're looking forward to the remaining four very big cases, but great to be with you guys today.
0: Thank you, Sarah, for joining us and shedding a little bit of insight to not only what we heard yesterday, any surprises from your perspective, or just those who are court watchers, Supreme Court watchers. Is this court in this session kind of behaving in the way that is to be expected generally?
2: You know, I think so. The chief himself is someone who seeks moderation in all of his decisions. He tries to build consensus when he's able to do so. I would say pretty consistently, and especially so in the RNC versus Watson decision, which, by the way, was not a majority opinion. It was what's called a plurality. It's a vote of 5-4 that the federal election day statutes don't require mail-in ballots to be received by election day in order to be counted. That was a win ultimately for states' rights to be able to generate the types of rules and regulations they want to utilize for their particular voting practices. But again, it shows you that there are some consensus blocks on the actual court itself. This isn't a majority conservative court, as some like to call it. Yes, we did see in, for example, the Trump versus Slaughter case, a 6-3 decision. It finally put a knife in a case called Humphrey's Executor, which dates all the way back to 1935. And that ultimately pinned back the arms of the executive who is sitting in the White House. What that did was ultimately tell President Trump, listen, when you are dealing with certain executive branch officials, you do not have to prove that you need to fire them for cause. In fact, as the chief executive officer of the country, you can do so when you feel it is in the nation's best interest. But that was hemmed in a little bit by the Trump versus Cook decision. Remember, these were two cases, Slaughter and Cook, two different agencies, two different exercises of executive power. But actually, in the courts for the Trump versus Cook decision, that came out the opposite way. In fact, there, the court denied the Trump administration's request to be allowed to remove the Federal Reserve Governor Lisa Cook from office while her challenge to her firing continues. So he won on one, he lost on one. That, to my mind, indicates a fairly balanced court and a court that has taken some really close looks at studying history.
0: Now, today's the big one. It's the birthright citizenship based on an executive order from President Trump. Generally, Sarah, what's the expectation of this court and how they're going to rule on this? This is going to be a really big decision, or it couldn't be, I guess, for some.
2: Yeah, it could be a huge decision. Did you really write about that, in that there are about 250 million children who are subject to this particular decision? If, for example, the court determines that the executive order is ultimately unconstitutional, those children remain unaffected by that particular decision. If, however, it buys the administration's interpretation of the birthright citizenship clause from the 14th Amendment, which some people have said is sort of straining the limits of legal interpretation, those children, their particular immigration and naturalization status is completely thrown into fruit basket upset. So I will say, based on what I heard in oral arguments, I do not think the Trump administration is going to win this case. Mm. So that means that those 250,000 plus children who've been born in the United States, who are subject to the particular provisions of that executive order, will very likely remain here unaffected.
1: Why do you think the Trump administration's attorneys fell short?
2: You know, I really have to tell you, there are some battling interpretations of history. I have a good friend who's written a very extensive historical law review article on this, about essentially what this particular provision was designed to do, and that is to grant citizenship to freed slaves. But it was never intended, for example, for individuals to come here, have so-called anchor babies, stay in the United States, and then automatically confer citizenship to those children before leaving again. The sort of pristine and perfect phrase that we're looking for here is subject to the jurisdiction thereof. That means that you do not hold allegiance to a foreign nation, whether it be Mexico or Guatemala, China or Korea. And so there are two battling interpretations here. I will say, I do think the Trump administration takes a historically accurate perspective on this. I just don't think the court is going to buy it.
0: All right. Good stuff, Sarah. Thanks for all the information. You're with Defending Education now. Is that where you're at?
2: That's exactly it. I am vice president and legal counsel at Defending Education, and we are very keenly interested in the cases coming out today on the women's sports decision. We filed amicus briefs in both of those cases, and as a former senior official at the Department of Education, I am keenly aware of exactly what this will mean for Title IX and women's sports.
0: Yeah. Boy, no kidding. Hey, Sarah, thank you so much for the time this morning and your expertise. And we'll lean on you again, because we have plenty of education conversations to have with you regarding Shelby County right here in Memphis, Tennessee. Get some of your thoughts, as the state is now essentially taking over our school district because it has been miserably failing for so long. And we'll have that conversation with you here soon. But we
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10: What risks would you be willing to take to tell a compelling story? Little did one woman know that her answer to this question would forever transform the shape of journalism. New York, 1887. 23-year-old journalist Nellie Bly is tasked with a harrowing assignment: to investigate the living conditions of a mental institute on an island in the East River. To do so, Bly heroically posed as a patient in order to experience and report on such matters firsthand, which would lead to the publication of an exposé that prompted governments to push for greater reforms and funding for mental health care. However, Bly would continue to challenge her boundaries as a journalist, as just 2 years later, she would embark on an ambitious solo trip around the world in order to beat the fictional record in Jules Verne's novel Around the World in 80 Days, which she would inevitably complete in just 72 days, further cementing her status as a female pioneer in the male-dominated field. Nellie Bly would go on to become the first female combat journalist during World War I, before tragically passing away from pneumonia at the age of 57 in 1922. And yet, she is forever remembered as a foundress of investigative journalism, whose impact continues to inspire the countless women who follow in her footsteps.
3: Search Daily Deviation at Newstalk989.com for more with Producer Max.
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1: Yeah, you know,
0: it's what did we forget?
1: I don't think
0: that's what we should call this last segment of the show. What did we forget? Did we forget anything, Mark Randall?
32: No, because you guys talked about the Mata request. It's like, yeah, let's give him $30 million more to mismanage. Why not?
1: Put your headphones on, because Tommy Rose over there. Say hello to Tommy. Tommy produces Tuesdays and Thursdays.
32: Hello, Tommy. I didn't even know you were
6: Hello.
0: Did we forget something, Tommy? Is that what you?
6: I don't think so.
0: Okay, I think we covered everything.
1: I got Keys. I got Wall. I think personally, I'm okay. Professionally, I think we're okay.
0: John Morant, Mata. Socialism. The socialists are the party of envious. That's my new thing.
32: That Ja's gone? I am.
0: I'm going to be honest with you. I'm not like, yay, he's gone. I'm like, okay, the chapter's over now. Next.
1: I hate we missed out on what could. There's a lot of potential left on the table. I'm just disappointed in the period that he was here. I saw there was one newscast that said end of an era. It was not an era. No. It's not an era that ever happened.
32: It just never.
1: But I don't blame the Grizzlies. I thought it was a great draft pick. We didn't know that he was going to do what he was going to do after that. There was no history on
32: that. And I like the players they got for him. At least one guy's got 18, average, what, almost 19 points a game. He hurt his leg, but or calf or whatever.
0: And really, based on the messaging that we're seeing on the Rick Spatter coding text line now, most people generally agree with the consensus here. Now, William called earlier, and he felt like the Grizzlies have blown it. They didn't give Ja a fair enough shot at it.
1: I'm going to disagree with William on that. But I understand where he's coming from.
0: Ja didn't give Ja a fair shot at it.
1: If you heard the pop quiz, Ja played only 70 games out of a possible 162 over the last 2 years.
0: Wow.
32: And I think it was his attitude was going downhill, too. Yeah. You know, you can't have that. You just can't have that on a team. And there's nothing wrong with a rebuild. You know, you got Boozer coming in. So I think it's we'll see. We'll start a new chapter.
1: Yeah, all right. I think there's some promising days ahead. You're a soccer fan, right? We had a little conversation with Tommy. You tolerate soccer, don't you?
0: Tim can get you into a soccer game if you want.
32: I do, but actually I was more interested in, aren't you playing baseball this weekend?
1: No, we're off.
32: Oh, you play baseball
0: last weekend.
32: Okay. Yeah,
1: no, we're off this weekend.
0: Tim walked every time.
32: They
0: realized. They're like, man, he's the hitter. We need to walk him.
32: So he's in what, the third slot or fourth slot?
1: My box score was 0-0. 3 walks, 2 runs scored. My on-base percentage through the roof.
32: Wow.
1: So are our ratings here. Thanks to you, the listeners.
32: Send them to the Cardinals. They can use them.
0: We got to go. Brian Kilmeade, you love him, you know him. You listen to him every day. He's coming up next.
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10: How far would you be willing to travel to help a friend in need? The greatest courage is often found in reluctant heroes. New York, 1940. American Olympic bobsledder Billy Fisk is prompted to help his allies across the pond as the German Luftwaffe looms over England. However, since the U.S. was still neutral at this point of the Second World War, Fisk was forced to lie about his nationality in order to enlist in the Royal Air Force. Surprisingly, though he had never flown before, Fisk proved to be a natural fighter pilot and participated in his first sorties less than a week after training. His aviation career, though, would be short-lived, as on August 16th, Fisk's fuel tank was shot by an enemy dive bomber over the English Channel. However, instead of bailing out of his plane, which was desperately needed to help in the war effort, Fisk skillfully glided it back to his airfield. Tragically, though his plane would be repaired, Fisk would succumb to his injuries the following day, earning him the distinction of being the first American citizen fighter pilot to be killed in action during World War II. and though he confessed his reasons for serving to be unheroic, the inscription on his memorial plaque would go on to read, "An American citizen who died, that England might live."
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10: Would you willingly risk death for the good of your countrymen? This was the overwhelming patriotism one man heroically possessed. Poland, 1940. Underground resistance leader Witold Pilecki was given a selfless mission: to infiltrate and report on the conditions his compatriots faced while imprisoned in the infamous death camp, Auschwitz. To do so, Pilecki willingly allowed himself to be arrested by the Nazis during a street roundup in Warsaw. Once inside, Pilecki not only established an underground resistance within the camp, but also assisted in escapes, even giving up his own early escape plans for an inmate in greater danger. Eventually, though, Pilecki made a 100-kilometer escape journey on foot in 1943, after which he prepared an exhaustive report for Allied forces, which was tragically ignored and regarded as too horrifying to be true. Furthermore, even after the Nazi occupation, Pilecki faced further imprisonment by the Polish communist regime, who would unjustly execute him after a sham trial in 1948. However, Witold Pilecki would gain the recognition he deserved when his true story was released after the fall of communism, earning him the acclaim of his fellow countrymen, who forever remember him as a symbol of selfless patriotism.
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13: The Supreme Court is about to go on summer break. I'm Dave Anthony, Fox News. But before the justices go, they'll issue the last four rulings of this term this hour. And President Trump's really hoping they side with him on birthright citizenship. He made history attending the arguments in the case challenging his executive order to prevent babies born here to parents here illegally or temporarily from automatically becoming Americans.
14: It's tremendously destructive. It's extremely costly. I don't know. It's up to them. But in terms of for the good of the country, it would be great if they did they didn't allow it.
13: Trump critics say he can't alter the Constitution with an order. Another big ruling coming comes out of the challenges to laws in Idaho and West Virginia banning transgender athletes from playing girls and women's sports.
15: Arguments about whether these young athletes who were born biologically male, even if they didn't go through traditional puberty, would they still have advantages on bone density and other things because of their chromosomes and their genetic identity? And so what happens with those states will ripple across the country in other states who have also got similar laws one way or the other with respect to these trans athletes.
13: That's Fox's Shannon Bream outside the court. And moments ago, Reuters put out an alert that the court has ruled in favor of those laws in those states that would ban trans athletes from playing on female sports teams. U.S. and Iran talks resumed today through mediators after days of new attacks in the Strait of Hormuz. Despite a deal in place that extended the ceasefire, the U.S. and Iran, though, will talk indirectly through mediators in Qatar. Now to Venezuela, where they keep digging through earthquake rubble.
4: Time is running out to find survivors 6 days after this disaster. Rescue workers freed a young man from the rubble after remarkable rescue. It took nearly 2 days to reach him.
13: That's Fox's Nate Foyne, the hard-hit city of La Guaira. The number of deaths in Venezuela tops 1,700, with more missing and many more left homeless. America's listening to Fox News.
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5: Do you think you could survive with part of your brain missing? This was a puzzling phenomenon one man was capable of living with. Vermont, 1848. 25-year-old foreman Phineas Gage was tamping down explosives with an iron rod when suddenly the powder detonated and shot the instrument through his skull, damaging the front left portion of his brain. Miraculously, not only did Gage survive the accident, but his intellectual functions remained intact and was able to leave his home after just a month of recuperation, as the damaged portion of his brain had adapted and regenerated after the injury. And although he was unable to return to his previous profession, Gage found employment as a stagecoach driver in Chile before returning to his mother's home in San Francisco, where he would ultimately pass away 12 years after his accident in 1860. Remarkably, the subsequent research into Gage's survival by contemporary and future scientists would lead to the creation of an entirely new field of medicine, earning Gage the title of the man who began neuroscience, as his story clearly showed that the brain was far more complex than previously believed. How might we, like Phineas Gage, inspire others by allowing our scars and pains to be transformed into instruments of healing and change?
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5: Would you willingly risk death for the good of your countrymen? This was the overwhelming patriotism one man heroically possessed. Poland, 1940. Underground resistance leader Witold Pilecki was given a selfless mission to infiltrate and report on the conditions his compatriots faced while imprisoned in the infamous death camp, Auschwitz. To do so, Pilecki willingly allowed himself to be arrested by the Nazis during a street roundup in Warsaw. Once inside, Pilecki not only established an underground resistance within the camp, but also assisted in escapes, even giving up his own early escape plans for an inmate in greater danger. Eventually, though, Pilecki made a 100-kilometer escape journey on foot in 1943, after which he prepared an exhaustive report for Allied forces, which was tragically ignored and regarded as too horrifying to be true. Furthermore, even after the Nazi occupation, Pilecki faced further imprisonment by the Polish communist regime, who would unjustly execute him after a sham trial in 1948. However, Witold Pilecki would gain the recognition he deserved when his true story was released after the fall of communism, earning him the acclaim of his fellow countrymen, who forever remember him as a symbol of selfless patriotism.
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9: How would you feel if you weren't recognized for an historic contribution? The greatest stories are often left unrecorded behind the scenes. Hollywood, 1939. Actress and dancer Karen Marsh was hired by MGM as Judy Garland's stand-in for their latest film, The Wizard of Oz, as the two were strikingly similar in build and height. To avoid Garland the tedium of being on set while cameras were being adjusted, Marsh would continually pace through the land of Oz until each scene was properly framed for the former to step in. And although hers were the feet that famously tapped the legendary ruby slippers together, as a stand-in, Marsh's role in the eventual masterpiece would go uncredited. Nevertheless, Marsh would continue acting and dancing until her career was cut tragically short by a plane crash in 1949, which she miraculously survived, but was told she would never dance again due to an injury to her left foot. However, she would prove her physicians wrong, and at over a century old, continues to donate her talents as a dance therapy instructor. Karen Marsh is one of the last surviving members of The Wizard of Oz, and has since gained the recognition she deserves as an ambassador at fan events and reunions, as she relentlessly perseveres down her own lengthy yellow brick road.
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4: Can weapons of war be turned into instruments of peace? This was an intriguing contradiction one man sought to reconcile. Japan, 1942. Martial artist Morihei Ueshiba had gained renown as an invincible warrior amongst the soldiers he helped to train. However, he began to feel a strange dissatisfaction and hatred for conflict. And although he would never forsake his training, Ueshiba sought to find a way to use his skills to unite rather than divide. It was during the worst fighting of World War II that Ueshiba experienced a vision, during which he concluded that the real way of a warrior is the art of peace. Armed with this revelation, Ueshiba dedicated himself to creating a new martial art that one could use to protect themselves without injuring an opponent. And it was after constant refinement that he would give his new system a name, Aikido, which translates to the way of unifying energy, as the techniques he created would allow one to blend with an attacker rather than crush or destroy them. Morihei Ueshiba would continue to promote his art of peace until ultimately passing away in 1969. And yet, there are over 2 million Aikido practitioners worldwide that aim to keep his unique spirit of unity alive.
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4: Have you ever felt like the weight of the world rested on your shoulders? This was an overwhelming burden one soldier would learn to bear. Russia, 1983. Stanislav Petrov was the duty officer at one of the Soviet Union's missile detection facilities, when on September 26th, his monitors detected what appeared to be five U.S. missiles heading towards his homeland. With little time to act, Petrov faced a crucial choice of whether to report the possible threat to his superiors, who in turn would launch a counterattack that would lead to all-out nuclear war. In the end, Petrov would treat the readings as a false alarm, which was later proven true after it was determined that satellites had mistaken the reflection of the sun off of clouds for attacking missiles. while initially reprimanded by his superiors. Petrov would later gain international recognition for his decision that veritably saved the world. And yet, he would humbly brush aside such praise, eventually leaving the military to care for his ailing wife and live as a simple farmer before ultimately passing away in 2017 at the age of 77. How might we, like Stanislav Petrov, be instruments of peace in a world threatened by destruction for more than just nuclear weapons?
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7: So busy, he'll make your head spin. 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
8: You got your headquarters here in New York City. You nervous?
9: I don't know what I think. I think nervous, scared, shocked. Listen, I'll say this about Mamdani. He has pretty much said what he wanted to do. Like, if you listen to what he said before he's elected, I want to get as many socialists, communists elected, and then take over. And that's what he's doing. And it doesn't matter whether you're a Nazi. It doesn't matter whether you hate ugly colonizing women. It doesn't matter if you founded a group at Columbia with the express point of overthrowing Western society.
8: Right.
9: You get elected. So I think scary is a fair word right now. Sometimes I like to live in my head like, oh, the politics won't hit the everyday street. But it's crazy what's going on right now, and I don't know how you can't be scared.
10: So I tell you, Dave Portnoy says he might even consider running. So he is, of course, Barstool founder. He likes to keep it above somewhat bipartisan. To me, he seems to lean right because he's for free enterprise. He's for entrepreneurship. He's for taking risks. He's for not being taxed out of a different city and state. And I think that's why he's like other people. He knows how hard it is to earn that money, how many risks he took, how much doubters that he had in launching Barstool. And then he's got to be extremely sophisticated in growing the product. And now it's a part of the Fox family, and he is part of it, too. So it is crazy because we are here celebrating 250 years of America. If you think about it, they came to have some say in their life. They wanted some say in their religion. They wanted some say in their occupation. They wanted to have the ability to own land and to make their own decisions, whether it be a shopkeeper, a merchant, a blacksmith, a farmer, own their own land, rustle cattle. They didn't have that opportunity in other nations. They came here for that, or they were iced out. And now you have a growing, hopefully minority, and stays that way, of people on the Democratic side that's becoming a majority that believes, well, the rich have had it too good for too long. It's time to tax them. And in New York, they're taxing people if they don't live, call this a primary residence. So they're increasing their taxes to raise another $500 million. Why are you doing that? You should encourage people to buy second residences, especially if they're wealthy here. But now if you don't live here full time, really? So you don't live here full time, so you want to charge them in order to what? Sell to somebody who can't afford it? It's absolutely insane. So it's the exact opposite of what the founding fathers had in mind. And I think that's what bothers him most. But some of the things that they're saying, I thought Robert F. Kennedy Jr., a name synonymous with the Democratic Party, had this to say about his dad and his uncle. Cut 27.
8: Your father, your uncle fought communism hard. How much of a danger do you think this new breed of communism is here in America?
11: I'm very concerned. I don't think my father and my uncle would recognize the Democratic Party today. And, you know, all the overt anti-Semitism that you see in that party, and that's what it is. Israel is not fighting the Palestinian people. It's fighting a toxic ideology called Islamism, which is a perversion of the Islam faith. And its core belief is genocide of the Jews, not just the Jews in Israel, but Jews all over the world.
10: So that is his opinion. Remember, he tried to run against Joe Biden, just like Ted Kennedy ran against Jimmy Carter. He had a legitimate shot. Jimmy Carter beat him. Ted Kennedy had a terrible 60 Minutes interview when asked the question, why do you want to be president? He had no answer, and I don't think he ever recovered from that. Jimmy Carter really didn't recover, and Gerald Ford, and Ronald Reagan trounced him, destroyed him. He never had a second term. So, yeah, maybe Democrats want to avoid that because when you get challenged, a lot of times it weakens the candidate. A lot of people think that Gerald Ford lost because Ronald Reagan challenged the sitting president in 1976. Barry lost to Jimmy Carter. But it used to be an honest, fair decision. But that all changed when they let Bernie Sanders in the party and he started winning. And they said, we got to change the rules to get him out. Well, you temporarily put him out. Now he's taken over, and it's not good. Dr. Oz is next. You listen to the Brian Kilmeade Show.

0: to your ears. It's Brian Kilmeade.
1: Yeah. Hey, we're back. I'm here in Washington, D.C. We're overlooking. Well, how would you describe this, Dr. Oz?
2: Bucolic, majestic. It just feels like America. I mean, this is when you dream about the beauty of the mall in Washington, this is what it should look like. Every state's got a little boutique area. Everyone's showing off. They're doing things a little differently because we're all different.
1: So you have the Washington Monument right behind us, a Ferris wheel right there, and people coming in and out. I have not seen anyone from Washington. I see people out of town. What do you think the 4th is going to be like?
2: Packed. My whole family's coming down. We got lots of kids, and had my 41st wedding anniversary yesterday,
1: wow.
2: 29th. And so we got kids, grandkids, they're all coming. I think a lot of families are coming together for the 4th. It's just a little early. Kids have to finish whatever camp they're in, but this is going to be packed. President has a whole space that he's got for senior members of the administration. There's tickets for a lot of the administration, wherever they're working, to come in. So you'll see it. This is going to be completely pulled together for the biggest fireworks ever.
1: So you were searching for how long?
2: My whole life, until I ran for Senate in 2022.
1: So then you had your own talk show for 20 years?
2: Well, I was with Oprah for 6-7 years. I did my own show for 13 more years. So total about 20 years.
1: So how do you rank this job with everything you've done? Did you anticipate at some point serving in the government?
2: I always had the itch to serve. And I felt the way many of the people that I am blessed to work with in government feel, which is, hey, listen, I was given gifts by God to help. Let me go out and help the American people, not just myself or the people in my company. And that's a pretty motivating force. But I got to say, to answer your question, this is the best job I've ever had. And I tell the president this all the time. I love being a heart surgeon. It is so fulfilling to look someone in the eyes and know you're there for each other. And when you finish the operation, there's immediate gratification that you've done something that you think is worthy of uplifting humanity. You saved a life. I love doing the show, as you do.
1: You
2: can tell in your eyes. You just engage. It's fun.
1: Yeah.
2: You get to meet a lot of people. You get to talk about stuff that matters with friends who are watching from home. But when you get to serving government, there's real stakes. And if you're in the change business, which you and I
1: both are.
2: You want to make a difference every day. And so I go to work, and I know that I'm going to make decisions. In our agency, we control about $2 trillion of spending. We touch the lives of 170 million Americans, half the American people. Most kids are born into Medicaid, which we run. So all seniors are on Medicare. So if we can get people to work with each other better, and I can help meet people where they are and get them healthier for their longevity, for their ability to work better and longer. I'll give you one number that's going to blow your mind. If we can get the average American to feel so good about their life, so strong, so with it, they want to work just one more year, that's worth $1 trillion to the U.S. economy.
1: So you don't encourage people to retire at 62 or 65. If you feel good, keep going?
2: If you feel good and you enjoy your job, I do think you should keep going. And most folks who do work longer enjoy it for that reason. But listen, I get it. If you're injured, if you don't feel like it, if your job's not fun, go do the things you want to do. It's not so much whether you're working at your job. Are you engaging life? Americans are so productive. We can produce value even when we're not in a 9-to-5 job. Just, keep with it. One of the reasons that this week is so important is when we passed the Working Families Tax Cut legislation last year on July 4th, there was a work requirement in there. And people don't pay as much attention to that sometimes, but the basic promise was, if you're on Medicaid getting free health insurance, we'd like you to contribute to society. Go work a job for 20 hours, half-time. Go get an education. Halftime. Go volunteer halftime. Just do something. Get off your tail.
1: Right.
2: We know people who are healthy and able-bodied on Medicaid watch 6.1 hours of television a day or sit around. That's not healthy for you.
1: Let me just exit the way we started. You told people to go out and go socialize, have a drink.
2: I do.
1: Dr. Oz.
2: There is nothing healthier than having a good time with your friends in moderation. But hear the operative words, in moderation with your friends. So having a keg of beer for breakfast by yourself doesn't work.
1: All right, I know, I get it, but I think you're 100% right. There's something about hanging out with your friends, having a beer in hand, even before you drink it. It's like, it feels right. Dr. Oz, thanks so much for doing this and what you're doing for the country.
2: God bless you, Brian.
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12: 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Landmark rulings from the U.S. Supreme Court on Lisa Brady. Wrapping up their current term, the justices are blocking President Trump's effort to limit birthright citizenship.
13: Chief Justice John Roberts cites centuries of case law and the framers' intentions in rejecting an executive order intended to eliminate automatic citizenship. The children born in the U.S., the parents living in the country illegally or temporarily. In his opinion, Roberts writes, if Congress intended to limit American citizenship to the children of those domiciled in the U.S., nothing in the succinct language of the Citizenship Clause conveyed that. Lower courts had blocked the executive order ahead of Supreme Court arguments in April. Justices Thomas, Alito, and Gorsuch dissented.
12: Fox's Jared Halpern at the White House. Justice Clarence Thomas writing that the 14th Amendment designed to secure equal rights for freed slaves has instead been, quote, repurposed for political projects that the Reconstruction Congress did not support. President Trump so far focusing on today's other rulings, including bans on transgender athletes in school-sponsored girls' sports. The high court upholding bans in West Virginia and Idaho.
14: The NCAA, the Olympic Committee, and others have said that women that are biological should have freedom to compete in their particular leagues and their particular activities and events without biological males, biologically born males, being able to intrude on those spaces.
12: Fox's Shannon Bream at the court, which split along ideological lines. President Trump calling that a big win. He also calls a ruling on political spending a big win for Republicans and the First Amendment.
15: The majority opinion in the National Republican Senatorial Committee versus the Federal Election Commission found limits on how much money can be spent when a political party coordinates with its own candidate do violate free speech rights.
12: Fox's Jessica Rosenthal. Justice Kavanaugh writing campaign finance limits must prevent corruption, but that caps on coordination go too far. 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
11: From the Mitch Wright Plumbing, Heating, and Air News Desk, the news you need now.
16: Shelby County Municipal Court remains closed today after flooding inside 201 Poplar caused by a water main break. Crews are still working to dry out the lower level and complete repairs before court operations can resume. County commissioners approved a three-month contract extension with WellPath, the health care provider for jail inmates. The extension comes as the county continues the bidding process for a long-term provider. County commissioners also approved a new county property tax rate of $2.70 per $100 of assessed value. That's slightly higher than the current rate, but just below the $2.71 rate commissioners had considered earlier. Coletta's is closing its Appling Road restaurant Friday after 28 years in Northeast Memphis. Its original location on South Parkway remains open. Visit our
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11: How would you feel if you broke a world record without others noticing? This was a discouraging truth one pioneer would learn to overcome. August 1911. Journalist and aviator Harriet Quimby endeavors to become the first woman in the U.S. to earn her pilot's license after falling in love with this novel invention. Upon completing her certification, she began to participate in exhibitions, earning the acclaim of others who were drawn by her pageantry. However, she set her sights across the pond to attempt a grander feat, to cross the English Channel in her signature monoplane. The following year, Quimby arrived in Dover to begin her fog-covered flight, armed with only a compass to guide her. At last, on April 16th, 1912, Harriet Quimby reached the shores of France in less than an hour, becoming the first woman to cross the English Channel by plane. Her historic feat, however, would be largely forgotten, as the RMS Titanic had sunk the day prior. Nevertheless, Quimby continued her career until tragically passing away 3 months later in an aviation accident over Boston Harbor. History is often slow to validate success. How might we persevere in our own endeavors, no matter how soon or later we'll be acclaimed?
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14: 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Hear from some of the most fascinating people in pop culture today. Whether it's Facebook, Instagram, Twitter, and TikTok, news about your favorite stars, or studies that will blow your

0: So Justice Kavanaugh today, in his opinion, he said that President Trump's executive order doesn't actually violate the 14th Amendment. So he disagrees with this majority opinion specifically on that subject. He says that the order contravenes a current law, though. He refers to 8 U.S.C. 1401A. And he says that Congress could amend that law or enact new legislation establishing exceptions to birthright citizenship for children born to foreign citizens unlawfully or temporarily in the country. But Congress hasn't yet done it. So Kavanaugh's position is like Congress should take a run at this thing. That's what they should do. You want to shut off this loophole? Congress should do the job. Now that, as far as I'm concerned, if we didn't get a clear declaration that the 14th Amendment was meant to protect American citizens and their babies, then this would be the next best thing, which is they come out and they say, well, let's maintain the status quo. It's up to Congress to fix it. They didn't exactly say that today, but Kavanaugh is saying that. So you know what? What the hell? Why don't we test it now? Senator Eric Schmidt sees it that way. And he wrote today that the majority did try to constitutionalize unlimited birthright citizenship. But Justice Kavanaugh may have left Congress a door. I'm filing legislation to walk through it. And I'll keep working on a constitutional amendment to restore American citizenship. Senator Schmidt calls it the American Citizenship Act. He's already got the legislation written. He says this. It'll be amended. The Section 301A of the Immigration and Nationality Act is amended to read as follows. A person born in the United States and not subject to any foreign power, provided that a person born in the United States shall be deemed subject to a foreign power if neither parent of such person is a United States citizen or has been lawfully admitted for permanent residence at the time of such person's birth. Applicability. The amendment made by subsection A may not be construed to affect the citizenship or nationality status of any person who was born before the date of the enactment of this act. So in other words, for anybody who's already an American citizen by virtue of over 100 years of nonsense, they can keep that. But going forward, no more of this. We're done with these betrayals. That's Senator Schmidt's thing. You know something? Can we attach this to the Save America Act? If you want to save America, let's start with American citizenship. Wouldn't that just increase the pressure on the Republicans in the Senate to finally do something, to finally stop being so lazy, to finally get this done? The president's placing all sorts of pressure on them to do it. They should do it. Let me take a quick call here. I've got Joe calling in from Woodbridge, Virginia right now. Hello, Joe. You're on the Vince Show.
1: Yeah, Vince, thanks for taking my call, man. Two bad decisions, you know, one on the mail-in ballots and now this one on right. On the birthright citizenship. You know, there's more than one way to skin a cat. You know, I like everything you just said, but I'd personally like to see President Trump now sign an executive order making it not go into the 14th Amendment because we lost on that, but banning, making it a criminal act to enter the United States just to have an anchor baby. In other words, then you could go after the hotels that are enabling this. Yeah. You could you might be able to put a dent in the number of people who are coming over here with the sole intent, not for tourism, sure, you know, and not to visit the United States, but just to have a baby. Make it.
0: Yeah, well, I'll leave it to the lawyers about what's possible under presidential power. Typically, he's supposed to have broad authority over immigration and who can come under the country under what circumstances. If that's the case, maybe we just have to bar pregnant women from coming to the United States until we can get a constitutional amendment to fix this. No more pregnant women. Foreign nationals coming in. He can't create laws, though. That's actually, as we read the Constitution, that's the legislature's job. You can't do that with a pen and a phone. Obama thought you could.
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9: Everyone poops. It's not just the name of a classic potty training book. It's a universal truth. Even though everyone does it, almost no one wants to talk about it. Dr. Tricia Pasricha wants to change that. She's the author of a new book. It's called You've Been Pooping All Wrong. And she says there are three critical P's of pooping. The first is propulsion. Both the voluntary push you exert and the involuntary contractions that happen naturally within your body. Top line, when you feel the need to go, don't hold it. The second P is pliability, which refers to stool softness. The keys to this one are making sure you're drinking enough water and eating enough fiber. And the last P is for pelvic floor. If you can get your knees up above your waist while you're on the toilet, like on a stool or a garbage can or a stack of books even, that can make all the difference. I'm Dr. Sanjay Gupta, helping you live a better life.
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10: Do you think you could survive with part of your brain missing? This was a puzzling phenomenon one man was capable of living with. Vermont, 1848. 25-year-old foreman Phineas Gage was tamping down explosives with an iron rod when suddenly the powder detonated and shot the instrument through his skull, damaging the front left portion of his brain. Miraculously, not only did Gage survive the accident, but his intellectual functions remained intact and was able to leave his home after just a month of recuperation, as the damaged portion of his brain had adapted and regenerated after the injury. And although he was unable to return to his previous profession, Gage found employment as a stagecoach driver in Chile before returning to his mother's home in San Francisco, where he would ultimately pass away 12 years after his accident in 1860. Remarkably, the subsequent research into Gage's survival by contemporary and future scientists would lead to the creation of an entirely new field of medicine, earning Gage the title of the man who began neuroscience, as his story clearly showed that the brain was far more complex than previously believed. How might we, like Phineas Gage, inspire others by allowing our scars and pains to be transformed into instruments of healing and change?
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12: A win and a loss for the president. Lisa Brady, Fox News. First, the loss, the U.S. Supreme Court blocking a Trump executive order aimed at ending birthright citizenship for children born to parents who are in the U.S. illegally or with only temporary status.
13: Writing for the majority, Chief Justice Roberts says this: citizenship then and now was the right to have rights to freely participate in our political community. Talking about the 14th Amendment, the framers of the 14th Amendment extended that promise to every freeborn person in this land. That's a quote, and it looks like it's a quote back to some of the legislative debate about this in Congress. He says we keep that promise today.
12: Fox's Shannon Bream at the High Court. The amendment was originally meant to ensure rights for freed slaves. Critics argue it's been abused. President Trump calls it bad for the country. Just posting Congress should end it.
14: We'll see. I'm sure there's going to be lots of discussion about that. I will say I'm very disappointed in that outcome.
12: House Speaker Mike Johnson says the ruling sets up serious challenges for the country, but House Minority Leader Hakeem Jeffries tells reporters
15: Donald Trump was endeavoring to violate the Constitution because he's a wannabe king.
12: The president is praising decisions allowing states to ban transgender athletes from girls' sports programs.
16: West Virginia and Idaho laws banning transgender girls and women from female sports teams do not violate the U.S. Constitution's Equal Protection Clause. More than two dozen states have similar laws, and the court's decision will likely settle disputes in those cases as well. Writing for the majority, Justice Brett Kavanaugh lays out an interest in states protecting biological biological females to ensure competitive fairness.
12: Fox's Jared Halpern. The three liberal justices disagreeing with part of the ruling, but the court unanimously ruled the transgender bans do not violate the anti-sex discrimination law known as Title IX. The high court also erasing limits on how much political parties can spend in coordination with candidates for Congress and president, striking down decades-old federal law. 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
6: From the Mitch Wright Plumbing, Heating, and Air News Desk, the news you need now. Here's Josh Rivera.
17: Tammy Sawyer's federal wire fraud and money laundering case will go to trial, and the date has been revealed. The General Sessions Court clerk will face trial on January 11th. That date is subject to change. Earlier this month, Sawyer was charged with money laundering and wire fraud. She is charged with two counts of wire fraud conspiracy, two counts of money laundering, one offense of federal funds theft, and one count of interstate racketeering. Prosecutors allege that Sawyer embezzled $44,607.35 in public funds for her own use. Her employment as a court clerk has been suspended for 60 days. And on Monday evening, the Memphis Grizzlies traded Ja Morant to the Portland Trail Blazers in a move that's been months in the making. To complete the deal, the Trailblazers sent veteran Jeremy Grant and Chris Murray, who's on his second year.
6: More news in 30 from the Mitch Wright Plumbing, Heating, and Air News Desk. 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
21: This is dangerous. 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All of a sudden, you guys just populated all the higher offices in those states. 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You're coming for us. 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You're coming for our people. You're coming for our way of life. It's not socialism, guys. This is communism. You can't reason with these guys. You have to crush them. And we will, because we're not going to let our greatest city get destroyed. These people are going to steal from us. These people want to hurt us. This isn't like your regular Democrat.
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10: How would you feel if you broke a world record without others noticing? This was a discouraging truth one pioneer would learn to overcome. August 1911. Journalist and aviator Harriet Quimby endeavors to become the first woman in the U.S. to earn her pilot's license after falling in love with this novel invention. Upon completing her certification, she began to participate in exhibitions, earning the acclaim of others who were drawn by her pageantry. However, she set her sights across the pond to attempt a grander feat. To cross the English Channel in her signature monoplane. The following year, Quimby arrived in Dover to begin her fog-covered flight, armed with only a compass to guide her. At last, on April 16, 1912, Harriet Quimby reached the shores of France in less than an hour, becoming the first woman to cross the English Channel by plane. Her historic feat, however, would be largely forgotten, as the RMS Titanic had sunk the day prior. Nevertheless, Quimby continued her career until tragically passing away 3 months later in an aviation accident over Boston Harbor. History is often slow to validate success. How might we persevere in our own endeavors? No matter how soon or later we'll be acclaimed.
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16: I thank Blackout Coffee for supporting the program. And me. Love Blackout. Makes me happy every day. Great cup of coffee. Even when the news is rough, Blackout Coffee is great. If you're like me, your mornings really matter. Before I even get into the news, I want something that's super consistent, something I can rely on. That's Blackout Coffee for me. It's strong, smooth, just a really well-crafted cup of coffee. What I like about Blackout is very simple. It's a small American company that takes

0: All right. So now that Speaker Johnson has had the chance to read a little bit, he's got a better assessment now, and it comes directly out of Clarence Thomas's dissent. Good. Everyone, how about this? Before any Republican opens their mouth, go read Clarence Thomas's dissent and then open your mouth. Do your homework and then sound like this.
1: I haven't had a chance yet because I've been busy every second of the day to read the opinion, but I just saw an excerpt from Justice Clarence Thomas, who said that at the original drafting of that language, it was meant to really value and enhance citizenship, and now it's being used to devalue citizenship. I think it's a pretty good way to summarize it. I'm with Clarence Thomas. I'm with the president. I think the court made the wrong decision.
0: I think they made the wrong decision. I'm with Clarence Thomas. That is the correct answer to these questions today. And now the next question you've got to answer is, what are you going to do about it? What are you going to do about it? There's already some movement in the United States Senate today, a piece of legislation instantly being put forth by Senator Eric Schmidt to say, hey, this citizenship thing, it's for American citizens. None of this nonsense out of the court. You want to challenge that new law? Can we get it into it, make it into a new law? Can we get the Senate to actually fight for something? Bring it to the court? Fix this abomination? Let's get it underway. Joining me next, a senator from the state of Florida, Senator Rick Scott, joins us here on the program. Stay with me.
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6: How would you feel if you weren't recognized for an historic contribution? The greatest stories are often left unrecorded behind the scenes. Hollywood, 1939. Actress and dancer Karen Marsh was hired by MGM as Judy Garland's stand-in for their latest film, The Wizard of Oz, as the two were strikingly similar in build and height. To avoid Garland the tedium of being on set while cameras were being adjusted, Marsh would continually pace through the land of Oz until each scene was properly framed for the former to step in. And although hers were the feet that famously tapped the legendary ruby slippers together, as a stand-in, Marsh's role in the eventual masterpiece would go uncredited. Nevertheless, Marsh would continue acting and dancing until her career was cut tragically short by a plane crash in 1949, which she miraculously survived, but was told she would never dance again due to an injury to her left foot. However, she would prove her physicians wrong, and at over a century old, continues to donate her talents as a dance therapy instructor. Karen Marsh is one of the last surviving members of the Wizard of Oz, and has since gained the recognition she deserves as an ambassador at fan events and reunions, as she relentlessly perseveres down her own lengthy yellow brick road.
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8: For Congress to act. Lisa Brady, Fox News. President Trump says he would support a congressional effort to eliminate birthright citizenship now that a split U.S. Supreme Court rejected his executive order aimed at preventing children born in the U.S. from being citizens if their parents are in the country illegally or with temporary status.
9: In a social media post, President Trump says the court ruling is too bad for the country, but can be made up in Congress. Chief Justice John Roberts led a majority in ruling the 14th Amendment confers citizenship on any person born on U.S. soil. Justice Brett Kavanaugh agreed to strike down the executive order, but disagreed about the 14th Amendment ruling. Instead, federal law provides birthright citizenship, adding Congress could change that.
8: Fox's Jared Halpern at the White House. In other landmark rulings today, the justices are allowing state bans on transgender athletes and girls' sports programs, ruling those bans don't violate the Constitution or the Title IX discrimination law. President Trump calling that a big win. He's also praising a ruling that loosens campaign finance rules. The 6-3 decision says free speech rights are violated with limits on money spent when a political party coordinates with a candidate.
10: The case was filed after the Republican Party and then Ohio Senator J.D. Vance argued campaign finance rules were limiting their ability to coordinate. Justice Brett Kavanaugh wrote for the majority that campaign finance restrictions must be narrowly tailored to prevent quid pro quo corruption, but that these political party coordination caps go too far, that there are other tools like earmarks and disclosure requirements that do a better job of making sure donors don't try to circumvent campaign finance limits.
8: Fox's Jessica Rosenthal. The court's three liberal justices warning of untold harm by enabling parties to funnel large contributions to individual candidates. Already looking ahead to their next term, the justices agree to consider whether bans on assault-style weapons violate the Second Amendment. 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
5: From the Mitch Wright Plumbing, Heating, and Air News Desk, the news you need now.
11: Shelby County Municipal Court remains closed today after flooding inside 201 Poplar caused by a water main break. Crews are still working to dry out the lower level and complete repairs before court operations can resume. County commissioners approved a 3-month contract extension with WellPath, the health care provider for jail inmates. The extension comes as the county continues the bidding process for a long-term provider. County commissioners also approved a new county property tax rate of $2.70 per $100 of assessed value. That's slightly higher than the current rate, but just below the $2.71 rate commissioners had considered earlier. Coletta's is closing its Appling Grove restaurant Friday after 28 years in Northeast Memphis. Its original location on South Parkway remains open. Visit our
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5: Now, another America 250 fact in history.
13: While Thomas Jefferson would state that he was the author of the draft of the Declaration of Independence, the document itself was, quote, an expression of the American mind. And interestingly enough, although largely overlooked today, much of the language of the Declaration of Independence was drawn from the Virginia Declaration of Rights, which was adopted by Virginia's Constitutional Convention in June of 1776, a few weeks before the Declaration itself was written. In other words, the Declaration of Independence humbly declared and acted as a representative of the political ideas that had become consensus amongst colonists and our founding fathers. This is Maximilian with another chapter of America 250.
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2: Really pissed when he walked in because four Republicans have voted against him with regard to a war powers resolution when he's trying over Iran, when he's trying to negotiate a settlement there. 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
11: How would you feel if you weren't recognized for an historic contribution? The greatest stories are often left unrecorded behind the scenes. Hollywood, 1939. Actress and dancer Karen Marsh was hired by MGM as Judy Garland's stand-in for their latest film, The Wizard of Oz, as the two were strikingly similar in build and height. To avoid Garland the tedium of being on set while cameras were being adjusted, Marsh would continually pace through the land of Oz until each scene was properly framed for the former to step in. And although hers were the feet that famously tapped the legendary ruby slippers together, as a stand-in, Marsh's role in the eventual masterpiece would go uncredited. Nevertheless, Marsh would continue acting and dancing until her career was cut tragically short by a plane crash in 1949, which she miraculously survived, but was told she would never dance again due to an injury to her left foot. However, she would prove her physicians wrong, and at over a century old, continues to donate her talents as a dance therapy instructor. Karen Marsh is one of the last surviving members of The Wizard of Oz, and has since gained the recognition she deserves as an ambassador at fan events and reunions, as she relentlessly perseveres down her own lengthy yellow brick road.
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13: We talk a lot here about ultra-processed foods and the many ways in which they can negatively impact your health. They've been linked to weight gain, obesity, type 2 diabetes, cardiovascular disease, even cancer. And now a new study out of UCSF found that high ultra-processed food intake was associated with something called intramuscular fat, which is exactly what it sounds like. That's fat inside your muscles, which can cause them to become weaker. Now, in this particular study, the researchers noticed more wear and tear and pain in people's knees because of weakened thigh muscles. Cutting back on ultra-processed foods isn't easy. The CDC estimates at least half the calories in our diet come from ultra-processed foods. But if you're looking to eat cleaner, cutting out sugar-sweetened beverages, that may be the best number one thing you can do to try and get started. I'm Dr. Sanjay Gupta.

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2: What risks would you be willing to take to tell a compelling story? Little did one woman know that her answer to this question would forever transform the shape of journalism. New York, 1887. 23-year-old journalist Nellie Bly is tasked with a harrowing assignment to investigate the living conditions of a mental institute on an island in the East River. To do so, Bly heroically posed as a patient in order to experience and report on such matters firsthand, which would lead to the publication of an exposé that prompted governments to push for greater reforms and funding for mental health care. However, Bly would continue to challenge her boundaries as a journalist, as just 2 years later, she would embark on an ambitious solo trip around the world in order to beat the fictional record in Jules Verne's novel Around the World in 80 Days, which she would inevitably complete in just 72 days, further cementing her status as a female pioneer in the male-dominated field. Nellie Bly would go on to become the first female combat journalist during World War I, before tragically passing away from pneumonia at the age of 57 in 1922. And yet, she is forever remembered as a foundress of investigative journalism, whose impact continues to inspire the countless women who follow in her footsteps.
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0: this is funny. The decision today by the Supreme Court, as terrible as it was, the left is going, like, you know, they're as insane as ever. Here's a clip for you. This is over on Ms. Now. What's this guy's name? Eddie Gloud? Is that his name, Jim? Gloud? Okay. Well, here's Mr. Gloud taking all of the wrong lessons from everything.
1: So, yes, I am breathing a sigh of relief, but I want us to kind of widen the aperture a bit to understand the origins, the provenance of this challenge. It's part of this ongoing effort, I think, to address the demographic shifts in the country. I think it's part of this longstanding effort since the 14th Amendment was ratified to undermine it. We need to understand that this particular, the birthright citizenship clause of the 14th Amendment is addressing the 1857 Dred Scott case.
0: Uh-huh.
1: Charles alluded to this earlier. So we need to understand the ways in which these arguments are in some ways aligning with a particular vision of the country that we need to make explicit. That is to say, that there are folks who are doubling down on the idea that this country must be a white republic. And they're doing it by any means necessary. They're trying to achieve that end by any means necessary. But, you know, through a narrow decision, the Constitution stands. But we need to still be mindful of the motivation that is driving all of this in the first place, it seems to me. And Kavanaugh is at the heart of this answer to part of it.
0: Is it a mandate that you hit your head before you start these appearances on Ms. Now? Is that guy even listening to what he's saying? He's so close and so wrong. He's like, hey, the 14th Amendment was written to protect black people. Uh-huh. That's what we were saying too. What are you talking about? It's white supremacy if you want to protect black people. Are you even listening to yourself? You colossal moron. This is what passes for political commentary on Ms. Now. Did he read the dissent written by? I don't want to judge the guy. I gotta be honest. I'm not trying to identify this particular detail about him, this immutable characteristic, but he's a black man, Clarence Thomas. The black justice, Clarence Thomas, who wrote the dissent today, who said that the 14th Amendment was written for freed slaves. Eddie, whatever the hell his name is, Gloud, got on television and said, Clarence Thomas is trying to protect white supremacy by saying that the 14th Amendment was for protecting black Americans. I don't know if we can make it any clearer to you here. I have to do this each day. The left is lying to you. All they're ever doing is lying to you. And the lies are a means by which they obtain power. Because it's the left that is hurting American citizens. It goes back to what I was raging about earlier in the program as we assess this. Black Americans need to wake up to the betrayals that are being served up to them by the Democrat Party, who cheer this thing on, who are exploiting this very powerful and important historic 14th Amendment to grant citizenship to people who just spill into our country and steal it. That's the game that's being played. And the sooner more Americans can wake up to this, the better. We truly can make America great again. This is one of those days that just reminds you, we've had so many wins. I'm not tired of them, but the fight continues. It really does. I'll be back with you tomorrow. The Big Vince Podcast, rumble.com/Vince, and right here.
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5: Do you think you could survive with part of your brain missing? This was a puzzling phenomenon one man was capable of living with. Vermont, 1848. 25-year-old foreman Phineas Gage was tamping down explosives with an iron rod when suddenly the powder detonated and shot the instrument through his skull, damaging the front left portion of his brain. Miraculously, not only did Gage survive the accident, but his intellectual functions remained intact and was able to leave his home after just a month of recuperation, as the damaged portion of his brain had adapted and regenerated after the injury. And although he was unable to return to his previous profession, Gage found employment as a stagecoach driver in Chile before returning to his mother's home in San Francisco, where he would ultimately pass away 12 years after his accident in 1860. Remarkably, the subsequent research into Gage's survival by contemporary and future scientists would lead to the creation of an entirely new field of medicine, earning Gage the title of the man who began neuroscience, as his story clearly showed that the brain was far more complex than previously believed. How might we, like Phineas Gage, inspire others by allowing our scars and pains to be transformed into instruments of healing and change?
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8: A big day at the U.S. Supreme Court. Lisa Brady, Fox News, as the justices wrap up the current term with several landmark decisions.
9: The Supreme Court, in a 5-4 decision, struck down President Trump's order ending birthright citizenship, finding the 14th Amendment grants citizenship to those born here, regardless of the legal status or current living situation of their parent. The justices upheld 2 state laws that prevent transgender athletes from participating in women's sports, finding neither state rules violated the Equal Protection Clause and that Title IX allows schools to separate teams by sex. The majority opinion found it's clear the reference was to biological sex. In a 6-3 decision, the justices loosened campaign finance rules, finding that limits on how much a political party spends to coordinate with a candidate violate the First Amendment and the party's free speech rights.
8: Fox's Jessica Rosenthal. Now, some of those rulings include more than one decision. President Trump praising the campaign finance and girls' sports rulings as big wins. He calls the birthright citizenship decision too bad for the country, also posting that Congress should eliminate it. The president's continued push for a voter ID bill hits another setback. This time in the U.S. House, where a rule aimed at merging the Save America Act with a defense authorization measure failed with 14 Republican defections. Versions of the voting bill have previously failed to advance in the Senate. U.S. and Iranian officials planning separate meetings with mediators in Qatar as technical teams continue talks on a peace deal after weekend crossfire over efforts to get commercial ships through the Strait of Hormuz.
10: Iranian officials have indicated that no direct talks will take place between the United States and Iran while in Doha, but did confirm a delegation will be traveling to Qatar. The 60-day window is meant to iron out the details of Iran's nuclear program and keep the Strait of Hormuz open.
8: Fox's Trey Yingst. A standing ovation for Serena Williams, the 44-year-old tennis great, just beginning her Wimbledon comeback with her first singles match in nearly 4 years. 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
4: From the Mitch Wright Plumbing, Heating, and Air News Desk, the news you need. Now, here's Josh Rivera.
11: Tammy Sawyer's federal wire fraud and money laundering case will go to trial, and the date has been revealed. The General Sessions Court clerk will face trial on January 11th. That date is subject to change. Earlier this month, Sawyer was charged with money laundering and wire fraud. She is charged with 2 counts of wire fraud conspiracy, 2 counts of money laundering, 1 offense of federal funds theft, and 1 count of interstate racketeering. Prosecutors allege that Sawyer embezzled $44,607.35 in public funds for her own use. Her employment as a court clerk has been suspended for 60 days. And on Monday evening, the Memphis Grizzlies traded Ja Morant to the Portland Trail Blazers in a move that it's been months in the making. To complete the deal, the Trailblazers sent veteran Jeremy Grant.
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Have your babies. Have Americans, illegal immigrants, World Cup tourists, just passing through, Chinese birth tourism. The Supreme Court of the United States strikes down President Donald Trump's executive order ending birthright citizenship, making the United States one of the few, very, very few countries in the world where all you have to do is pass through to be an American. With Congressman Andy Ogles on Will Cain Country.

0: It is Will Kane Country, streaming live with the Will Kane Country YouTube channel, the Will Kane Facebook page. But never miss an episode. Just hit follow at Spotify or on Apple. OutKick has a three-part America 250 series that's going to be released over the next 3 days. And joining us in just a moment will be Don't At Me with Dan Dockich. It will be OutKick's Dan Dockich. Let's talk about the attack on Caitlin Clark. Let's talk about the take that Caitlin Clark is bad for the WNBA. But we have to start today with breaking news. The Supreme Court of the United States, within the past hour, has struck down President Trump's executive order ending birthright citizenship. Birthright citizenship, the policy that if one is born on soil of the United States of America, then one is an American. Whether or not your parents are illegal immigrants, whether or not your parents are World Cup tourists, whether or not your parents are Chinese birth tourists, the Supreme Court of the United States, in a 5-4 decision that includes Justice Amy Coney Barrett and Chief Justice John Roberts, has said, you are American. This opens the door, or permanently puts the doorstop in an open door that allows the very concept of a nation state to be questioned, to water down the idea, the concept, the word of what it is to be an American. Let's break down this breaking news now with Republican Congressman for Tennessee's 5th Congressional District. It is Congressman Andy Ogles joining us now here on Will Kane Country. I find myself, Congressman, emotionally on a seesaw. In some ways, I find myself unsurprised. I knew this was going to happen. You probably knew this was going to happen. I knew this was going to happen at the very least because I knew that Chief Justice John Roberts simply would not overturn 130, 140 years of Supreme Court precedent. As a watcher of the Supreme Court, I'm very well aware of the instincts of Chief Justice John Roberts. At the same time, I find myself unsurprised and irate. Irate that basically what we have now confirmed is there's no such thing, in essence, as being American.
1: I mean, it's disappointing. It's a bad decision. And quite frankly, I would argue it's a betrayal. I mean, because we know that China, literally, you have leaders within the Communist Party, the same Communist Party, the same country, China, that does everything they can to undermine us every single day. They want to see America on its knees. They literally, there's a pipeline of Chinese communists going to Guam, having babies, and now that Manchurian child has been born. And so you have, I guarantee you, and I promise you, that someone has been born of Chinese communist descent in Guam that is a U.S. citizen now, that at some point will be brought to the mainland and will try to run for president of the United States of America. There is a more sinister play here with the Chinese, and the Supreme Court has let us down. They've left our flank exposed for a communist country to undermine the United States of America.
0: That, no doubt, I believe as well to be true. And yet somehow, Congressman, I find that, and I'm not being dismissive of your example, that anecdote is even less threatening to me than what I know is happening right now in America. What I mean by that is, you're right, someone has already been born in Guam. That person is a United States citizen. That person is being raised in China. They are being raised under the Chinese communist education at a very not even cultural level, but in a politically targeted level, to your point, to someday come back to the United States and exert the powers of the Chinese Communist Party here at home in America. But I'm even more irate at the idea that we have watered down the concept of citizenship to the point that it's almost a denial of the existence of the nation state. Can I use what I think some people may dismiss as even more trivial anecdotes? I'm a fan, Congressman, of soccer. I'm a fan of the World Cup. One of the star players of the United States of America is a man by the name of Fallarin Balogun. And he's really only playing for the United States of America because his mother was deemed too pregnant to travel back to England. Mm-hmm. And therefore, Balogun was born in Brooklyn, raised in England, trained in England, better soccer player for having been trained in England. He now is playing for the United States of America. And it's great. He's scored multiple goals. He's helped propel us to success. And it is, you know, a story that one would point to on the benefits of birthright citizenship. On the other hand, Congressman, I'm watching this morning, scrolling through my social media feed. My sons and I were up last night watching Morocco beat the Netherlands in a penalty shootout at the end of the game. And I wake up this morning and I see these videos of Moroccans celebrating on the streets of Amsterdam. You know, waking people up at 6 a.m. I don't know if it's a riot. I haven't been able to dive in quite enough to find out if it's a violent or riotous celebration, but it doesn't matter. I just sat there and I thought, here are these Moroccans living in the Netherlands, benefiting themselves of the society and culture of the Dutch and celebrating vanquishing the Dutch. And there's just something that really strikes me poorly about this idea. And I know the same thing, exact same thing is happening here. If That's Mexico right. defeated the United States in the World Cup, we would see streets on the, we would see celebrations on the streets of America on the defeat of the United States of America.
1: Yeah, I mean, and look, I understand that someone, you know, from Mexico or wherever may have some national pride, but, you know, if you want to come to this country, you should want to be a part of this country. You should want to work hard and contribute to society. You should love this country. And we have literally people from foreign nations who hate us, who are using and abusing our immigration system. That's why I've been working very closely with the White House. I have the Assimilation Act, I have the Remigration Act. We're literally going to be dropping anchors away, which really pushes back against the Supreme Court, this idea. Look, if you're pregnant and you're from a foreign nation, you know what? It's time for Congress to pass a law to say, you can't come here. You can't have a baby on U.S. soil and exploit this loophole, and we're going to attack this head on. And so, you know, our founding fathers, they warned us about a judiciary that was too powerful. We're supposed to be co-equal branches of government. You have a judiciary that day in and day out legislates. Legislating is the job of Congress, and I'm tired of usurping or being usurped by the Supreme Court. And quite frankly, they got this horribly wrong. Just because you have 100 years of bad precedent doesn't make, you know, multiple wrongs don't make a right. And it's time for them to do their dang job. And so, you know what? In Congress, we're going to fight back. We're going to start passing laws. We're going to take our country back. We're going to secure the border. We're going to start kicking people out of this country.
0: I'm just getting started. I'm fired up, and I want to continue this conversation with Congressman Andy Ogles here on Will Cain Country.
2: More Will Cain next.
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3: What's the boldest idea you've ever had? Sometimes, all it takes to bring people together is a single dream. Canada, 1977. Teenage athlete Terry Fox is diagnosed with a form of cancer that necessitated the amputation of his right leg. Nevertheless, Fox was grateful for the care he was given and sought to raise awareness about the importance of cancer research. And so, he proposed a bold idea: a solo run across the country, during which he sought to raise $24 million, or $1 per Canadian citizen at the time. Armed with a prosthetic running leg, Fox began his marathon of hope in 1980 at the tip of the Canadian East Coast. From there, he continued to run 26 miles per day, during which he was encouraged by fans of his noble cause. Unfortunately, after 143 days and 3,339 miles, Fox was forced to quit his run after his cancer had returned and spread to his lungs, which would lead to his untimely death at the age of 22 in 1981. However, not only has Terry Fox become a national hero, but more than $900 million have since been donated in his name toward the cause for a cure he gave his life for.
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6: Welcome back to Will Cain Country. We're still hanging out with Congressman Andy Ogles of Tennessee. I don't either begrudge a Mexican from being prideful and rooting for Mexico. The choice, though, when you move to America, you should be making a choice to become American. And that's that right. Becomes your primary loyalty. And I wouldn't even mind someone, and I know it sounds like I'm only talking about sports, but obviously I'm not exclusively talking about sports, because this is bigger. But sports becomes incredibly illustrative. Here's a great example of what I'm talking about. And you've got this remigration bill, and I know that they're talking about this in Europe. I'm going to give you one more example to everyone listening to you, Congressman. I read this morning. I can't remember the player's name. This guy played for the Dutch national team in the World Cup in 2010. So he represented the Netherlands at the World Cup in 2010. He was born and raised in the Netherlands. But his family is of Moroccan descent. And I don't even know how many generations back you would have to go. It could have been his parents were raised in the Netherlands as well. I don't know. But he definitely is of Moroccan descent. And he said he was rooting for Morocco over the Netherlands. And it makes me go, then why are you Dutch? What makes you Dutch? You know, right. What makes you Dutch? And sports being illustrative, I have to ask. And I don't think I'm absurd in asking this. If the Netherlands and Morocco went to war, who would you side with? If this is what you're saying, I want to know who you would side with. Because if your answer isn't the Netherlands, if your answer isn't the USA, then how are you American? What makes That's right. you American?
7: Well, I mean, we've seen this over and over again. You talk about it's an economic grab. It's a land grab. It's this, you know, despite what the liberal media might say, the most powerful and sought after passport in the world is the U.S. passport. The most respected passport, the most free passport in the world is the U.S. passport. And we saw under Joe Biden's administration where he had 200,000 Afghanis come to this country, not to work, not to wait to make America a better place, not to assimilate into our culture. No, they came here, and over 50% of them are on welfare. Over 70% of them are getting free health care. That should piss you off, because we've got veterans killing themselves at 20 to 22 a day. We have third graders that can't read, write, and do arithmetic, which, by the way, if you can't read, write, and do arithmetic when you graduate the third grade,

0: most likely going to prison. And so we have a choice, a clear choice. We choose Americans, we choose our veterans, we choose our children, or we choose people that hate this country. We choose people that are coming here to suck and leech off the American people. I've had enough of it. That's why I've led the charge on assimilation. That's why I've led the charge on remigration. That's why I'm leading the charge on preventing pregnant moms, in particular from China, coming to our country and exploiting our loophole, this loophole that is what you saw with the Supreme Court.
1: All right, so but then, so I love the bills that you and I've talked about. These bills, I love these bills. Now it sounds like you got a third one, right? Yes, so you've got the remigration bill. This third one is about birthright citizenship, essentially using the which is, you know, that's what the Supreme Court is saying. You're gonna have to pass this through Congress, Congress, define birthright citizenship. But the problem is always, Congressman, is okay. Look, this is a good point. Let's talk about the Supreme Court last week. Last week, the Supreme Court said that temporary protected status for Haitian migrants and others is not indefinite. And the Haitians that came over now 15 years ago, horrible earthquake in Haiti, came over. We took them in as refugees under temporary protected status, could be returned. And I think Stephen Miller said it well, like, you know, the Supreme Court said temporary means temporary. Like 15 years, what does that mean? It means, I mean, that's got to be beyond the realm of temporary. The argument today on why we can't return Haitians has nothing to do with an earthquake. It has to do with crime and corruption and all of those things. But that's not why they were brought in under TPS. But I'm a little shocked, and this goes to your bills. I wake up today, I see former Governor John Kasich. I see Mike DeWine all talking about, these are Republicans. I'm not even getting to the socialist left yet. These are Republicans who for some reason don't see the greater umbrella of immigration issues the same way. And those people are going to stand in the way of the conversation we're having as much as anybody on the left.
0: Well, that's why I've been fighting so hard on these issues. And quite frankly, you know, we have the benefit, you know, look, Europe is a surveillance state, which obviously is a bad thing. But from my perspective, that also means there's a lot of data available. And so when you look at London, when you look at Paris, when you look at Rome, there's a lot of crime data out of those countries. And you see the migrant population and you see where these migrants are committing. You know, they're maybe 10, maybe 12, maybe on the high side, 15% of the population, but they're committing 50% of the sex crimes. I mean, we have the data to show why allowing your country to be invaded is a bad thing. Quite frankly, it's common sense. And when you start talking about facts, and oh, by the way, that data is from the London police. It's from the French Interior Ministry. It's from the Rome police. So these aren't data. That's not data that I made up or that Will made up. That's from the governments in Europe admitting that they've got a problem, but they're too cowardly and feckless to do anything about it. And that's why it's important for you to sing the truth, for me to preach the truth, and for your listeners, your viewers, to get involved, to call your congressman and say, hey, we want our freaking country back.
1: Yeah. Hey, let's listen to the Ohio governor together on this issue of TPS and Haitians.
2: But the other point is, it is not in the United States' interest, certainly not in Ohio's interest, to have people who are working every single day, who are supporting a family, who are buying houses, fixing up old houses, starting businesses, and then put deep roots in this country and really are contributing and yank them out. I mean, look at what the mayor of Springfield says. Mayor says that is a huge, huge mistake. They're contributing. Rob Rue says they're contributing greatly.
1: Yeah, okay. But that's almost back to that economic argument. I don't even know. Yeah. I don't have the data in front of me on what is happening in Springfield when it comes to crime rates, economic. But the point, that is a front-end argument, not a back-end argument. If you want to make the argument that bringing in these people via legal immigration would have these benefits, then make that argument. But you can't have it on the back end. Bring them under temporary protected status, redefine what it means along the way, and then justify it with the argument we just heard from Mike DeWine.
0: Absolutely. And that argument is nonsense. I don't know what kind of drugs he's on, but, you know, none of what he said makes any sense. I guarantee if you looked at the data, none of those talking points are accurate. And I guarantee the disproportionate number of those individuals are committing crimes. That being said, maybe I'm wrong, but it doesn't matter.
1: Why is he saying
0: they came under
1: in your minds, Congressman,
0: temporary status, right?
1: Exactly. But why? Why am I hearing that from DeWine and Kasich? I mean, seriously, is there some financial benefit to the politicians? Is it, you know, a concern over local economic impact? Is it sort of the George W. Bush compassionate conservatism I'm hearing? What is that I'm hearing there from Republicans when it comes to immigration?
0: look, I can be compassionate, but you still have to come here the right way. You still have to follow our law, our laws. And if you and I were to go to the Middle East, the UAE, and we start a business and we're working there 8, 10, 12, 15 years, and they decide, oh, by the way, you overstayed your visa by 10, 11 years, you know what they're going to do? They're going to, you know, yank us up by the scruff of our neck. They're going to put us on a plane. They're going to send us home. You're not going to hear any whining about right. that over there. And yet you have these liberal Republicans that, you know, try to make these silly cases, twisting facts and data to try to make their case, like you said, on the back end. Look, if there's a program and someone wants to come here legally, fine. But look, part of being a sovereign country, part of being the leader of the free world is you have secure borders, that you have an open, honest judiciary. And oh, by the way, you have a process of immigration that is controlled and transparent and accountable. And right now we fail in that category. And I'm sick and tired of it. You have all these illegals that are here. You have all the people that are literally a drain on society. And I understand there's some good people. That doesn't change the fact that their very first act coming into this country was to break our laws, to break our immigration laws, and they are, quite frankly, a criminal.
3: News, sports, and talk. Will Kane Country.
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10: Fox News, I'm Tom Graham. The Supreme Court rejecting President Trump's executive order aimed at ending birthright citizenship for all children born on U.S. soil. Republicans in Congress could take up an effort to end birthright citizenship. House Speaker Mike Johnson.
11: We'll see. I'm sure there's going to be lots of discussion about that. I will say I'm very disappointed in that outcome. I think it subjects the country to serious challenges going forward, and we'll have to deal with it as a Congress.
10: The High Court majority ruled the 14th Amendment confers citizenship on any person born on U.S. soil. Member of Congress who's been absent from Capitol Hill for nearly 4 months is back at work with an explanation. Fox's Chris Foster.
12: New Jersey House Republican Tom Keene Jr. says he was diagnosed and hospitalized with depression, not just feeling sad.
13: It is physical. It is emotional.
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21: A better life with Dr. Sanjay Gupta.
22: When we talk about how much exercise someone should get, current guidelines call for about 150 minutes of moderate intensity exercise or 75 minutes of vigorous intensity exercise every week. 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We're not talking about complicated training programs here. Just work with what you can into your everyday life. If you are breathless and unable to speak in complete sentences, then you've hit the mark. I'm Dr. Sanjay Gupta, helping you live a better life.
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1: Welcome back to Will Cain Country. We're still hanging out with Congressman Andy Ogles of Tennessee. Meanwhile, Congressman, on the left, we've got a whole different thing going on. You know,
0: yeah,
1: it is kind of interesting if you thought about, if we had a parliamentary system in America, what would it look like right now? Whatever party you're in is not the same party as Mike DeWine. And right. That's not to say you don't have overlap. You're going to have things you agree on, and that's what happens in a parliamentary system with multiple parties. You create coalitions on things that you agree about. But, you know, we're seeing a divide on the right. The left, I don't know if it's fair to say we're seeing a divide. We're seeing a takeover or a migration, okay? Democratic socialism, and in some cases, some of these people are saying out loud that they do believe the ultimate goal is communism, is on the march, and it's not just New York City. Hassan Piker is the he's the streamer, and I don't know if he's the face of this, at least from a non-politician perspective, but this is what Hassan Piker is saying about the popularity and the spread of democratic socialism in America.
25: Yeah, there was a new poll that just came out that showed, with the exception of Barack Obama, the top three most popular politicians across the board in the United States of America were all democratic socialists or socialists in general. You had Bernie Sanders, Ram Emanuel, and AOC in the top three. And I think this is precisely what a lot of establishment Democrats are terrified of.
0: Yeah,
1: so I will go this. Go ahead.
0: I was going to say, there's a little takeover taking that you're witnessing within the Democratic Party. I mean, even Hakeem Jeffries is in jeopardy of losing his role as a leader within his own party because of this surge of this democratic socialism. It's, by the way, people like socialism until they're standing in line for bread because they have no idea what they're talking about. So look, you know, I think ultimately the elections in New York are a wake up call. But I think what's going to happen, whether it's 2 years, 4 years, or 5 years from now, New York's going to be like, holy crap, what have we done? And you'll see this pendulum swing the other direction. But in the meantime, they're in for pain because they're going to steal from the rich and give to the poor and to the illegal.
1: I think it's a pretty optimistic view, quite honestly, Congressman.
0: Well,
1: that there's this pendulum that would swing. Because socialism is a doom loop.
0: Yeah,
1: but
0: right.
1: It is a doom loop, though. It's like... Yeah. okay, socialism creates a problem. How do you fix it? More socialism. You know, the buses are bad in New York City. Well, the buses are government run. That's a city program. What do we do to fix that? Well, we'd put more government into the busing system and make them free. So it's like socialism becomes the cure for socialism, and it's a doom loop all the way down. I don't know if there's ever a pendulum swing. And it's not just New York, to the point. And you said it. Maybe he's right. So this is Oliver Larkin. He's a Democratic Socialist. I think, guys, if I remember correctly, he's running for Congress in Missouri. We're seeing candidates, by the way, in multiple states across the country rise on Democratic Socialism. So here's Oliver Larkin.
2: Don't for a second believe that this movement that we are building for Democratic Socialism and for a country that truly reflects the needs of the working class is limited to just small pockets of the country. As Mayor Mamdani said on ABC News just yesterday, this movement is capable of winning anywhere in the United States of America.
1: I agree with that as well. Do you, Congressman? I mean, it's a great promise. I'm going to give you his stuff, whoever his is, the guy over there.
0: Right. Well, I mean, I think, again, it's a wake-up call. Like, if you're in a blue city, whether it's, I'll look at Tennessee, a Memphis, or a Nashville, that you're going to see this insurgency of this socialism. That doesn't mean it'll be successful. And I don't necessarily believe that it'll succeed everywhere. But when you look at the economic burden that New York, quite frankly, will ultimately become because of Mamdani, you and I pay the price of that. Look, we are a republic of free states. And I always say, California has a right to be socialist. That means Tennessee has a right to be conservative. We have a right to be Christian. And we have a right to say, heck no. And so my hope is that the electorate wakes up. But that's why we have to, the more I have been attacked, I have been vilified, I have been defamed, because I'm willing to say the tough things that most members of Congress are unwilling to say. And the more they attack me, the louder I get, because, the republic is at stake, and I'm not going to let it watch it die and wither on my watch. Our founding fathers, literally risked their life and their fortunes to build this country. And I have an obligation to have that, take that same type of oath and to defend this country, whatever it takes.
1: Yeah, you have been attacked and vilified. I don't know what the future looks like, Congressman. Like, on one hand, I do see European countries beginning to, and by the way, European countries' foreign migration is at a lower percentage than ours. Like, we always try to treat Europe as some, like, big cautionary tale. I believe the percentage of foreign-born in the UK, I don't have France in front of me, it's lower than the percentage of foreign-born in the United States.
0: That's right.
1: Now, they are taking in, Muslim, Pakistani, Arab, at greater rates, obviously, than we are. Ours is largely driven out of migration out of Latin America.
0: That's right.
1: But not exclusively, but largely. They have begun, and again, it's a parliamentary system, so this point of view gets a better chance to be represented, remigration. They've begun the conversation of assimilation in ways that I don't think we really have. I don't think we're having a real open conversation about this. It's immediately dismissed as whatever, racist or xenophobic or bigoted in any way. And I don't know what the future looks like. Like, I don't know what the right says. I think I know what the left says in the coming 10 years. I do. I think the left is pretty clear. It's multiculturalism, it's cultural relativism, but that only being a way station on its way to cultural dominance of another culture to replace American culture. And I think that I don't see any Democratic politician who is middle ground on it, to be quite honest, is even middle ground on it. I think most of them are bending towards the arc of that point of view. But I don't know what the next 10 years says for the right. I don't know. I mean, I think you're going to get people to say, oh, we need to have borders. But after that, I don't really know where it goes on the right.
0: Well, I looked to Europe, and there is a glimmer of hope, but it's after some of the horrible data that we're seeing. I mean, you probably saw that report out of the UK that's a week and a half or so old, where you had 250,000 young girls who were sexually abused by these Pakistani, in particular, Islamic rape gangs. And, you know, that's coming to a city near you if we don't have this honest conversation. And like you said, we have a greater number of, immigrants here in this country, predominantly from Latin America. But when you see the saturation of populations from countries that literally hate us, they have a different culture that cannot, quite frankly, assimilate with ours, with Western values, then you see these crime rates skyrocketing. And, you know, I mean, there's literally no-go zones in Paris and in London. And is that what we want for London? I mean, for New York or Chicago or for Nashville? No. And so that's why I continue to be loud on this issue. And look, if you want to come here, I get it. But you need to come here and love this country. And so, you know, when you look at remigration, you should have to have a job before you get here. And if you don't have a job, we're going to send you home. If you commit a crime, we're going to send you home. And oh, by the way, if you came here in the last 10 years under false pretense, like Mom Donnie, we're going to denaturalize and we're going to deport you. This is our country. I say it all the time. We get to decide who comes in. We also get to decide who leaves. But that's going to take courageous politicians and elected officials at the federal level, at the state level, and the local level to stand up and said, we've had enough and we want our communities back. It's our community. It's not theirs.
1: Right. All right. Always a rare and interesting conversation with Congressman Andy Ogles of Tennessee. Congressman, it's good to see you. Thanks for being with us here today.
0: Absolutely. Thank you. And keep up the good fight.
1: Coming up, the host of Don't At Me at Outkick, Dan Dockich, joins us to talk about Caitlin Clark on Will Kane Cut.
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28: What risks would you be willing to take to tell a compelling story? Little did one woman know that her answer to this question would forever transform the shape of journalism. New York, 1887. 23-year-old journalist Nellie Bly is tasked with a harrowing assignment: to investigate the living conditions of a mental institute on an island in the East River. To do so, Bly heroically posed as a patient in order to experience and report on such matters firsthand, which would lead to the publication of an exposé that prompted governments to push for greater reforms and funding for mental health care. However, Bly would continue to challenge her boundaries as a journalist, as just 2 years later, she would embark on an ambitious solo trip around the world, in order to beat the fictional record in Jules Verne's novel, Around the World in 80 Days, which he would inevitably complete in just 72 days, further cementing her status as a female pioneer in the male-dominated field. Nellie Bly would go on to become the first female combat journalist during World War I, before tragically passing away from pneumonia at the age of 57 in 1922. And yet, she is forever remembered as a foundress of investigative journalism, whose impact continues to inspire the countless women who follow in her footsteps.
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7: 215. That's HIM to 215-215.
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1: Welcome back to Will Cain Country. Okay, Dan, let's move to the WNBA. Dan, are you friends with Manuel Acho? I was. Emmanuel and I haven't spoken in a long time. We crossed paths at ESPN. I had a very friendly relationship with Emmanuel. He's a nice guy. He certainly, since 2020, has branded himself, fashioned himself into a bit of a sports intellect, you know. What's the right word? Earnest conversations. I mean, his thing was, what was it? Was it honest conversations with a black guy?
10: Conversations with a black man.
1: Uncomfortable conversations with a black man, yes. Yeah. Now he's on a show called Speakeasy. And here's what he said about Caitlin Clark and the WNBA.
11: The W at this junction in time would be better without Caitlin Clark because she is a bigger distraction than she is an additive. Caitlin Clark has gotten the WNBA over the necessary threshold they needed. Now people are watching. Now we realize, oh, there's talent in the W. Talent that's actually even greater than Caitlin Clark. And I'm not just talking about bigs like Asia. I'm talking about the Olivia Miles. I'm talking about the Paige Beckers. Hell, I'm talking about the Kelsey Mitchells. Caitlin got the necessary eyes there. But now that the eyes are there, we don't necessarily need her anymore.
1: All right. WNBA doesn't need Caitlin Clark, Dan.
10: I think the opposite is true. I think people realize this is seventh grade kids basketball. I mean, I think they realize, wait a second, I hear how great these women are. Now I started watching and, you know, it's not great. I think the absolute opposite is true. That'd be like saying, you know, Michael Jordan became a global icon and his shoe is distracting us. Michael Jordan, the Jordan rules, when the Pistons had to beat Michael Jordan, he's distracting us. Let's just be honest. Sports needs stars. I've always said this, and maybe this is just me. Sports, I love dynasties. I like somebody trying to beat the Yankees. I like somebody trying to beat the Nick Saban Alabama teams. And sports need stars. Stars are what make us gravitate to sports. Now, the point being, look, Caitlin Clark did this for the league, and now everybody's won. I always think there's a racial element to it. I do. I always think that, hey, and people say, well, why not Paige Becker? Okay, it's a racial sexist element. Paige Beckers conducts herself like a lesbian. She walks around looking like Eminem or Kids in Play or whatever the hell she's trying to look like. And I always think that. I just do. And I know enough people that sit close enough to the court at Fever games to say, how many times can Caitlin Clark be called a white MF and white girl? I mean, it's ridiculous. The league has done nothing. So, you know what? It would be fascinating to me if I were her dad. I said this last night on Laura Ingraham. If I were her dad, for the first time, I would start looking at other options. Maybe call up Ice Cube and say, man, is that $5 million or whatever it was still available? I think he's full. I think he can put
1: that. What was that time for? The big three? The big three?
10: Yeah, for the big
1: was
10: three.
1: Was he going to pay her to come play in that? I
10: think Acho's thing about uncomfortable conversations with a black guy was simply to say, if you don't agree with me, this was in 220, then you're a racist. It's all bull. Doug Gottlieb said it best. Yeah, he even though he put on glasses, it's still a dumb thing that he said, and it is, and it's typical because the league needs Caitlin Clark now more than ever. And actually, absolutely, I would argue Sophie Cunningham has emerged as a face of the league. Those two have become the faces, and you can whine and moan about anything else, but it's all based on racism and sexism. They're not lesbian; they're straight white girls, and that makes people crazy.
1: So you said a lot there that I want to respond to. First of all, it's patently false. We know the ratings with Caitlin Clark on the floor and on TV, and we know the ratings without Caitlin Clark on the floor and on the TV.
10: Yeah.
1: Obviously, the league is not ready to move on with Caitlin Clark. It isn't though she delivered this huge audience and it stuck around for everybody else. That's what he said suggests. That's simply not true. It's not true in the present tense, much less the future tense. Meaning, they don't watch other games except when she is there, when she is playing. You brought up Jordan. Okay, he's a great example. Jordan, after he retired, we saw the greater NBA ratings go down. They went down the minute Jordan was no longer in the league. LeBron comes along, they come back up, right? When LeBron goes away, I don't know where the league is right now. Do they have a star ready to carry ratings? I don't know. Who would that be?
10: Well, maybe
1: Wembanyama?
10: Cooper? Maybe Wemby. Yeah, you know, to your point with the ratings.
1: Honestly, you're probably right, Dan. It might be Cooper in a couple years.
12: Yeah.
1: That's actually a good guess.
13: We do have breaking news, by the way.
1: What's the breaking news, Patrick?
13: So according, I believe it's Shams is reporting this, that LeBron is coming back for another season, but not with the Lakers.
1: So the Warriors, everybody's saying he's going to be with Golden State, another super team, an old super team.
10: At this stage in LeBron's career, does this affect any bit of his legacy as a ring chaser, or is this just business as usual and he's set in stone?
1: Business as usual. Reputation's already set. He can't do anything to hurt it. I thought about it. It's all upside for him. He should go to Golden State. He should try to get a ring with Steph because he has no downside. Everybody already thinks that stuff about him. And if he adds another ring to his category, then he's got potential upside. So about is, does this in any way help the Mavericks get Luka back in 2028? That's what I want to know. Check out Don't At Me on Outkick with Dan Dockich. We always love having him here as part of the conversation. Thank you, Dan. Good to see you, man.
10: Thanks, my friend. Thanks, guys. Thanks, everybody. See you later.
14: More of Will King Country next.
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28: Do you think you could survive with part of your brain missing? This was a puzzling phenomenon one man was capable of living with. Vermont, 1848. 25-year-old foreman Phineas Gage was tamping down explosives with an iron rod when suddenly the powder detonated and shot the instrument through his skull, damaging the front left portion of his brain. Miraculously, not only did Gage survive the accident, but his intellectual functions remained intact and was able to leave his home after just a month of recuperation, as the damaged portion of his brain had adapted and regenerated after the injury. And although he was unable to return to his previous profession, Gage found employment as a stagecoach driver in Chile before returning to his mother's home in San Francisco, where he would ultimately pass away 12 years after his accident in 1860. Remarkably, the subsequent research into Gage's survival by contemporary and future scientists would lead to the creation of an entirely new field of medicine, earning Gage the title of the man who began neuroscience, as his story clearly showed that the brain was far more complex than previously believed. How might we, like Phineas Gage, inspire others by allowing our scars and pains to be transformed into instruments of healing and change?
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0: Let's button this up with that World Cup list. I didn't like that list you sent me, Patrick. The five friendliest cities in America hosting World Cup.
1: I wonder why.
0: No, I thought it was...
2: Was Dallas last?
0: It wasn't even on the list.
3: Didn't make the cut.
0: Five friendliest cities for World Cup tourists.
2: Sorry.
3: Yeah.
2: I don't mean to laugh.
0: Go ahead.
3: Yeah, so...
0: Go ahead, read them, Patrick. From five to one.
3: Well, they didn't really have a number system. So, like, so it was like...
0: It's just the top five.
3: New York, New Jersey was one of them, which I
2: fascinating.
3: Have a problem.
2: Fascinating. That were nice.
0: Already nonsense.
2: Yeah.
0: Already. New York is a lot of things, but friendly is not one of its top adjectives.
3: No, dude. No. Philadelphia... You buying
0: come
3: that
0: on, now we're Philly? Just making a joke about this.
2: Philly is the worst.
3: The literal worst.
0: Right.
2: I mean, not the worst city, sorry. But
3: now, Boston.
0: No, not the worst city, but the worst hospitality exactly. For an outsider. If you're from Philadelphia, I love how much they love Philadelphia.
2: Dude, going to an Eagles game is a gamble.
0: Right.
3: Well, maybe they'll be nice to you on Friday. Hopefully.
0: Oh, yeah, I'm going to Philadelphia, right.
2: Yeah. I'll protect
3: Boston,
2: you, don't worry.
3: You know how Boston is. Super friendly.
0: New York, Philly, and Boston are your three. I know another one. Another one you put in there is Seattle. I mean, come on. Yes.
2: They're nice, but they're just on drugs, that's why.
3: Yeah. And then Atlanta, which,
0: and then what
3: you
0: was
3: know,
2: Atlanta,
3: which
2: Atlanta's pretty
3: outside
2: nice.
3: Of, outside of, like, the actual heart of Atlanta... The rest of it's pretty great. You got that southern hospitality. So,
2: I like downtown Atlanta. It's fun.
0: I went to Seattle last summer for this soccer tournament, and you get a healthy dose of I talked about this, of condescension and hatred with your meal, with your coffee.
2: Right.
0: You will get...
2: Enjoy it.
0: I hate whatever. Your presence here with your coffee, yeah. You know? So don't sell me that Seattle is friendly. No effing way.
2: Like, I don't
0: that's
2: care if
0: joke
2: you like
0: of a
2: this
0: list,
2: coffee.
0: Patrick.
3: I didn't come up with it. Realtor.com came up with it.
2: They're liars.
0: Realtor.com. Fake news. They're trying to rebound. Those are all the cities people are moving out of, by the way. Yeah. All of them.
2: The guests sell houses.
0: Realtor.com trying to do something about their business. Yeah.
3: Oh.
2: They're just trying to get people there.
0: All right. That's going to do it for us today. We appreciate you hanging out. Make sure you follow us on Spotify or Apple, and we will see you again next time.

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4: You should be ashamed of yourself.
5: You don't belong in this committee.
4: Jamie,
5: you should get the hell out of here.
3: Maryland Democratic Congressman Jamie Raskin erupting after New York Republican Mike Lawler suggested Democrats should be as angry about people killed by illegal immigrants as they are about two U.S. citizens killed in confrontations with federal agents in Minnesota.
6: The same outrage you feel about Renee Good and Alex Pretty,
7: Mr. Chairman,
6: you feel about Sheridan Gorman and Lincoln Riley and every angel family in this country.
5: I do feel that outrage.
6: You do not. Because if you did, you would not support sanctuary.
5: Do you feel the outrage about Alex Pretty and Renee Good?
3: It's the fourth hearing on city and state policies Republicans say are making Americans less safe by not requiring cooperation with federal immigration enforcement. President Trump says Congress should end birthright citizenship as the Supreme Court rejects his effort to limit the 14th Amendment.
8: Justice Kavanaugh, in his partial concurrence, partial dissent in that birthright citizenship case, lays out a path that maybe is what the president and the White House are looking to. He says this: if Congress amends the federal statute that has to do with this, or otherwise enacts a statute creating new exceptions along the lines of the executive order for children born to foreign citizens unlawfully or temporarily in the country, such a statute, he says, as I see it, would pass constitutional muster. So now maybe that is the path that the administration wants to pursue.
3: Fox's Shannon Bream at the Supreme Court. The justice is also ruling that two state bans on transgender athletes and girls' sports programs do not violate the Constitution or Title IX. Just getting word of a freight train derailment in Bensalem, Pennsylvania. A shelter-in-place order for the area as emergency crews assess the scene. The Dow hitting new highs again, up 135 points at the bell. 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
2: From the Mitch Wright Plumbing, Heating, and Air News Desk, the news you need now. Here's Josh Rivera.
9: Municipal courts at the Downtown Criminal Justice Center will be closed again on Tuesday, June 30th, according to the city of Memphis, due to ongoing building issues affecting normal operations. Anyone with scheduled municipal court business Tuesday should contact the court directly for information regarding rescheduling or other court-related matters. The building's lack of running water also caused the health department to close 201 Poplar. However, the jail next door was unaffected by the water main break, according to the Shelby County Mayor's Office. And the long-standing Italian restaurant Coletta's announced that they will be closing their Appling Road location on Friday. Despite 28 years of service in Cordova, they will still provide catering and private parties. The restaurant stated that the challenging choice was influenced by competition, growing expenses.
2: We on all your devices. Everybody wants the app, the stream, the smart speaker.
10: I downloaded it.
2: 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Thank you to Scout Troop 27 for proper flag retirement of all flags dropped.
11: 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I need my money!
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13: Yes, have some.
14: Tuesday, June 30th, year of our Lord 2026 in the Nation of Jake. Mostly sunny, a high of 95 degrees in the heat dome. Triple digit heat index values, heat advisory in effect. I've already got my first photo of the day. G in Covington has 100 degrees Fahrenheit height outside on his dashboard. Yeah, I would expect nothing less than 100 degrees on the dash temperature gauge on this day during this heat wave under the heat dome. We're still bringing it to you live here on Tuesday in the Nation of Jake. And today on this radio program, the Supreme Court has upheld birthright citizenship as written in the 14th Amendment. So if you were born in the United States, you are a citizen, regardless of the circumstances, illegal immigrant, temporary resident, international flight, layover. It's citizenship is conferred by geographic location, and it's probably the right decision if you are doing a strict reading of the 14th Amendment. Now, there have been some challenges and some problems, people taking advantage of the way that it's written. But if you want to change something, there's an amendment process. We'll get into it coming up in a little bit. Now, mind you, I don't like the fact that it's been taken advantage of. You know, I think that there's other ways that you can prevent it from happening. You know, how about the fact that our country has been just an open door for anybody to come in here anytime they want? How about that? How about the politicians not doing their jobs? Again, it is not up to 9 unelected Supreme Court justices to make laws and govern the country. All right? A lot of people want that to be the case. I don't want 9 unelected judges running the country. I want elected officials to do their jobs. So we'll talk more about that decision and others released today. We've also got more reaction to the Ja Morant trade. Grizzlies point guard Ja Morant has been traded to the Portland Trailblazers, and I think they're going overboard on the coverage. I counted 1, 2, 3, 4, no fewer than 5 articles on the front page of the Daily Memphian about a guy who has played fewer games in the last 3 seasons than Chandler Parsons did when he was with the Grizzlies. Seriously, Ja Morant, I don't think, played a full season's worth of games the last 3 years. Correct me if I'm wrong, Josh.
4: You're completely correct.
14: Yeah, and so you got 5 articles about Ja Morant. And then there's all these people saying, well, maybe he'll play with some veterans over in Portland. Ja Morant's been in the league 7 or 8 years. I mean, he is a veteran. I mean, he's a grown man. Quit treating him like he was mistreated here in Memphis. So, I've heard enough about Ja Morant. Onward. All right. Also, a trial date has been set for Tammy Sawyer's corruption case. I'm guessing she's probably going to cop a plea deal at some point. I don't know when would be the most advantageous. She'll probably drag it out because she's suspended right now from her job as the General Sessions court clerk. She's going to still get paid while she's suspended. I'm not sure how the suspension was, 1 month, 2 months? It was a shorter term suspension, but she is getting paid. I don't think she's going to do anything to jeopardize her paycheck because she's making like $180,000 a year. So she'll probably wait it out, get as much salary as she can from that elected post before she cops some sort of plea deal. But there is a court date has been set for a trial that could or may take place. We'll get into that, as well as how you can get the America 250 commemorative quarters. I was waiting for these. Growing up, I always remember the 1976 bicentennial quarters. And that was when we were using quarters way more than we do present day. Having a fistful of quarters at the arcade, that was a big deal. But I had an uncle, still do. His name's Jerry. My uncle Jerry, one of many Jerrys in my family, he was a collector of the 1776 bicentennial quarters. So I always thought about Uncle Jerry when I found one, and I would always put it aside for him. That said, now we got the, what is it, semi-sesquicentennial, bisexual centennial. What are we doing here? We'll get into it, where you can find these quarters. I'm pretty sure maybe your bank, hopefully. All right, we've got local headlines coming your way, as well as the X-Files. We'll play some name drop, and it is Impossible Trivia Tuesday, so we'll break out those Impossible Trivia Tuesday cards coming up. Anything you've got for me, including but not limited to the temperature currently on your dashboard, 683-0989. 683-0989. That is the phone number to our East Memphis studios where Josh Rivera is. He is very sad today on LeBron James' decision to leave Los Angeles.
4: Oh, whoa, whoa, whoa. You're missing something.
14: What am I missing?
4: My Los Angeles Lakers.
14: That's right. Your Los Angeles Lakers. And in addition to your New York Knicks and your Memphis Grizzlies.
4: My Memphis Grizzlies. I'll take that.
14: All right. So, yes, your Los Angeles Lakers will be LeBronless. I want to hear all about it coming up. There'll be a therapy session with Josh Rivera as he awaits your phone calls in the East Memphis studio. Keeping it cool there. How many layers are you wearing? Are you wearing a waffle shirt and a hoodie in that freezing studio?
4: Just a hoodie. I don't have an
14: undershirt.
4: Just
14: a hoodie. All right. So are you sleeveless under the hoodie? Are you suns out, guns out, and then the hoodie inside?
4: What?
14: Are you suns out, guns out? Are you sleeveless, and then with the hoodie over your sleeveless shirt?
4: No, I'm just wearing a hoodie. That's it.
14: You don't wear a shirt under your hoodie?
4: We've been over this, Jake.
14: You don't? My kids do this. This is gross.
4: About a year ago, we talked about this. And
14: hold on. So, oh, wait, stop.
4: Bohannon made fun of me for it.
14: Hold the fort. Sure, okay. In mild temperatures, I can see that. But it's 100 degrees outside. So you left your house into the 100-degree heat with a hoodie on.
4: Yeah, I went to get lunch, too, in just a hoodie.
14: In a hoodie?
4: Yeah.
14: You say just a hoodie, meaning you have no shirt on under the hoodie.
4: If I take off my hoodie, I have no clothes on other than my pants.
14: That's absurd. That's absurd. You got to dress in layers. It's 100 degrees outside.
4: Exactly. Why am I wearing layers?
14: Because you're going to go outside, you shed a layer, and you have a t-shirt or a tank top on
4: it's
14: 100 degrees.
4: Temporary. I'm in a cold studio most of the day.
14: That's a strange thing to do. If you want to call Josh and tell him how weird he is, or am I the weird one? Who's the weird one here? I don't wear a hoodie. I wear a warm-up jacket. It's my Under Armour, zip-up warm-up jacket, right? But I always wear a t-shirt under it. Because if I didn't, I would be a sociopath. So I might carry it with me. Like, I'll go to the movies or something. If I'm indoors, I might have the warm-up jacket on. But I shed that layer if I go out into the heat dome. You either have a hoodie on or you're bare-chested in the heat dome.
4: Yeah.
14: That's a very odd thing to do. A hoodie is a layer akin to a jacket. It is not a shirt. A hoodie is not a shirt. That's odd.
4: I do layer, though, in the winter. When it's cold, I'll layer up, sure.
14: Sure, but I'm... Well, okay. All right. we may or may not discuss this more. I'm not on board with this bare-chested under the hoodie thing. Plus, do you wash your hoodies every time you wear them?
4: Most of the time. Yeah.
14: Well, you have to if you're bare-chested under, because all your armpit funk is getting all over the inside of the hoodie.
4: Yeah, now that it's hot, yes, because I sweat really easy. So yeah, this will go right in the washer.
14: So weird. All right, let's see. Let's start here. While you were crying about Ja Morant, not you, but while most Memphians were crying about Ja Morant being traded to the Trailblazers, the county commission has passed a budget including a tax increase. And people will be, listen, more coverage on the Daily Memphian and the commercial appeal about Ja Morant and what his tenure in Memphis meant to the city. That's getting more coverage than the tax increase. For what reason? We'll get into it. The Shelby County Board of Commissioners went several decimal places beyond dollars and cents on Monday to raise the county property tax almost a penny short of the 271 rate the commission set tentatively 2 weeks ago. So they had it set for a 2 cent property tax increase. They couldn't just cut it by 1 cent. They went many decimal places, like Gus Gorman in Superman 3, played by Richard Pryor. The tax rate, not 271, but $2.70. How would you even say this? 2.702382. Like fractions of pennies. Like in Office Space. Just fractions of pennies. So 2.702382 per $100 of assessed value takes effect tomorrow, with the fiscal year beginning July 1st. That compares to the current tax rate of 269. So a little over a penny. By dropping the roughly 0.75 cents, the tax rate accounts for $2.5 million in extra estimated revenues over expenses the county commission ended its budget deliberations with after a third round of budget amendments. Based on each penny is calculated to produce $3.3 million in revenue. All right, it took more than 8 hours to pass the budget, so they were working deep into the night after 10 p.m. Budget Committee Chair Michael Whaley urged commissioners to leave some cushion so they don't have to account for every dollar. Here we have it. We've got a commissioners approved a $176.7 million capital budget with one major amendment, the $11.8 million that Shelby County Mayor Lee Harris proposed to start planning the new Treadwell K through 8 school was diverted to deferred maintenance on existing schools. They love that deferred maintenance. Let's see. Here's some budget amendments. Are you ready? What they are, what they're looking to spend on and not spend on. Let's see if we can find a theme here. They approved cutting almost $600,000 from the Shelby County Sheriff's Office budget. So they're looking to defund the police. They're cutting $600,000 from the sheriff's office. All right. They approved an additional $420,000 in funding for the DA's office to staff two new divisions of criminal court. All right. They approved a cut of $121,500 from the budget of the General Sessions Court Clerk's office. That restores $385,000 of funding cut in an earlier motion by Commissioner Mick Wright. Clerk pro tempore Ed Stanton Jr. appealed for the restoration of part of the cut in his first appearance before the commission, since he was appointed to serve while court clerk Tammy Sawyer is under suspension following her indictment. So Ed Stanton, who has been appointed the clerk pro tempore,

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2: Even though we've seen a couple of different instances in which it's been abused, with the kickback scheme involving Edmund Ford Jr., and then the incoming commissioner, LaShonta Rudd, she was accused of misusing funds that were granted by the cities on the city side. That was their grant funds program. But if you don't have the money for maintenance on schools, or look what's going on with 201 right now. You know, you got all these problems down at 201, then you really shouldn't be throwing around money to your pet projects, all these different nonprofits. So essentially, police, defund it, keep the corrupt grant program, defer the maintenance, and raise the taxes. It's a very, very bold strategy by the Democrats in Shelby County ahead of the elections in August, but they'll win. It's because everybody's paying attention to Ja Morant. Everybody's, what does it mean? What's next for Ja Morant and the Grizzlies? Because Ja Morant is going to Portland. All right? Hey, cut the cord, okay? He's gone. He's done. You didn't win with him. Don't eat him. You face forward or you face the risk of shock and damage. That's all I can say. All right, 683-0989 is my number. Josh Rivera, we got to talk about your hoodie habits. Good Lord, I can't believe you're naked under your hoodie. Ugh.
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4: What lengths would you be willing to go to for the sake of freedom? This was a heavy question one man would bravely conquer. South Carolina, 1862. 23-year-old sailor Robert Smalls was one of seven enslaved crew members aboard the CSS Planter who seized their opportunity for freedom by commandeering the steamship before retrieving their family members who were waiting ashore. Knowledgeable of local mine paths and nautical codes, Smalls was able to deceive Confederate forces as he painstakingly navigated the Planter towards the nearby Union naval blockade, to whom he gifted his vessel to be used against his now former oppressors. Such was the impression Smalls had made that he not only heroically served the Union in the Civil War, but was also named the first African-American captain of a military vessel aboard the very ship he stole. After the war, Smalls would use his military pension to bolster his brethren during the Reconstruction era and go on to serve as a state and national member of the House of Representatives, during which time he authored legislation that established the first free compulsory public school system in the United States. Robert Smalls would pass away at the age of 75 from natural causes in 1915, leaving behind a legacy of selfless service in the face of suffering.
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4: Have you ever felt like the weight of the world rested on your shoulders? This was an overwhelming burden one soldier would learn to bear. Russia, 1983. Stanislav Petrov was the duty officer at one of the Soviet Union's missile detection facilities when on September

0: November 26th, his monitors detected what appeared to be five U.S. missiles heading towards his homeland. With little time to act, Petrov faced a crucial choice of whether to report the possible threat to his superiors, who in turn would launch a counterattack that would lead to all-out nuclear war. In the end, Petrov would treat the readings as a false alarm, which was later proven true after it was determined that satellites had mistaken the reflection of the sun off of clouds for attacking missiles. While initially reprimanded by his superiors, Petrov would later gain international recognition for his decision that veritably saved the world. And yet, he would humbly brush aside such praise, eventually leaving the military to care for his ailing wife and live as a simple farmer before ultimately passing away in 2017 at the age of 77. How might we, like Stanislav Petrov, be instruments of peace in a world threatened by destruction for more than just nuclear weapons?
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4: All right, welcome back.
5: Yes, have
4: we
5: some.
4: We are live from the Heat Dome, Nation of Jake, News Talk 98.9, the roar of Memphis. I've gotten a couple of photos. Joe Redd is out there. It's 107 in his vehicle, his dash temperature gauge, showing 107. You might think that's got to be the highest you've seen. No. Walden, one of my favorite guys, has checked in. 111, right there. God. On Walden's rear view mirror.
6: Love the stickers, by the way. The Star Wars stickers, pretty cool.
4: Yeah. Walden, he's your kind of guy. Walden's everybody's kind of guy. He's one of the best dudes out there. So is Joe Redd. Joe Redd's great. He's been around a long time. So those guys are feeling it. I've seen some hundreds. I've seen some 97s. But 111 is the leader in the clubhouse. Now, I'm not suggesting you should try to beat Walden's high score of 111. I'm not saying, you know, get out directly in the sun, park on some black pavement, and then try to artificially heat up the interior of your car. I don't want to be responsible for any injury or illness that you would get from doing that. I don't want any heat exhaustion or heat stroke because you guys are trying to outdo each other. It's not a contest. All right? It's not a contest. It's just an exercise. Just something we do for fun. It's just information gathering, all right? But for right now, Walden's in the lead. All right, let's go with, birthright citizenship. I don't want to go too deep into this, okay? This has been in effect for 1898, that if you were born in the United States, regardless of the circumstance, you are a U.S. citizen. Could it be used by somebody who is trying to breed a Manchurian candidate? Yes. Birth tourism, some agents of the Chinese government could set up shop in Guam, crap out a kid, take that kid back to China, indoctrinate that kid with all kinds of communist ideology, anti-American sentiment, and then theoretically that kid could run for president of the United States. Yes, it could happen. You know, there's films and books and novels written about that kind of thing. I think the bigger problem has been the way this country has been run. The way that we've had open door policies, just come on over, do whatever you want, not enforce any kind of immigration law, and you've got just anybody want to come over, seek refuge, you're a political asylee, come on over. That's where the problems are, is that we have elected officials who refuse to govern. Refuse to govern. It's not up to the Supreme Court to make laws. That is not their role. So you can be mad at Amy Coney Barrett. You can be mad at John Roberts. Be mad at whoever you want. But the people who are responsible for governing with sound immigration policy or a constitutional amendment, that's really at the core of this, is that if we as a country decide that we want to change the Constitution, we can do that through an amendment process. Yes, it's very difficult. It would take 290 votes in the House of Representatives. It would take two-thirds of the Senate and three-quarters of the states to ratify an amendment. Is there the political will to do it? It might take a while. But you know what? Getting Roe overturned, which, by the way, was case law. There's a big difference here. People want to compare those. You know, there was a fight to have Roe v. Wade overturned. The way they did it was getting conservative justices on the court. But that was case law. Roe v. Wade is nothing in the Constitution about abortion. But this is in the Constitution. Born or naturalized citizens are citizens. Was it meant for birth tourism? No. It was meant so that freed slaves would have the rights as citizens. But as written, it's pretty clear. If you're born in the United States, you're a U.S. citizen. And if you want to change it,
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0: What's the boldest idea you've ever had? Sometimes, all it takes to bring people together is a single dream. Canada, 1977. Teenage athlete Terry Fox is diagnosed with a form of cancer that necessitated the amputation of his right leg. Nevertheless, Fox was grateful for the care he was given and sought to raise awareness about the importance of cancer research. And so, he proposed a bold idea: a solo run across the country, during which he sought to raise $24 million, or $1 per Canadian citizen at the time. Armed with a prosthetic running leg, Fox began his Marathon of Hope in 1980 at the tip of the Canadian East Coast. From there, he continued to run 26 miles per day, during which he was encouraged by fans of his noble cause. Unfortunately, after 143 days and 3,339 miles, Fox was forced to quit his run after his cancer had returned and spread to his lungs, which would lead to his untimely death at the age of 22 in 1981. However, not only has Terry Fox become a national hero, but more than $900 million have since been donated in his name toward the cause for a cure he gave his life for.
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7: Fox News, I'm John Saucier. The Supreme Court striking down President Trump's executive order limiting birthright citizenship, ruling the 14th Amendment guaranteeing citizenship to every free-born person in the U.S. House Republican Conference Chair Lisa McClain says Congress must act to prevent this ruling from being taken advantage of.
8: I mean, this is why the Save America Act, I think, is really so important, number one. Number two, I think this is why we need to make sure that we have a secure and safe border.
7: A JetBlue plane hit a drone as it was trying to land at JFK Airport in New York. Transportation Secretary Sean Duffy tells Fox he believes these drone pilots did not have authorization to fly them in these areas.
9: We have a lot of hobbyists who are now getting access to drones or RC aircraft and are flying them in spaces that they shouldn't. So we partner with the FBI and Homeland Security to investigate all of these incursions.
7: JetBlue says the plane was able to land safely with no damage. 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
4: Live from the Heat Dome, it's the Nation of Jake.
15: Yes, have some.
4: Yes, have some. Have some high temperatures. Have some humidity. It's actually the humidity is not that bad, really. It's this high pressure zone. It's just the Heat Dome. It's just relentless. Relentless, the heat. The heat index value is getting up into the triple digits. In fact, I was just telling you about Walden was the leader in the clubhouse at 111 on his temperature gauge in his vehicle on his dashboard. I believe his was on his rear view mirror. They're all in different places, some on the dashboard, some on the rear view. That doesn't matter. What matters now is that Walden has been unseated. All right, now listen, I've gotten some really honorable mentions. I got a 106, 107, people sending in their hundreds. Kim over here in Bartlett, 115 on the dash.
6: God.
4: That is egregious. That's egregious.
6: I would now, take my hoodie off for that.
4: Well, that's what I'm saying. That's what I'm saying. 115 in your vehicle, and you're wearing a hoodie. I mean, you're driving home shirtless.
6: Yeah.
4: And I've seen people drive shirtless before. It's a little unsettling. That said, man, 115, and that's not even the leader in the clubhouse. Jay Hardy in Arlington, 118 degrees. Are you kidding me, Jay Hardy? Are you kidding me? 118 in the vehicle. Man, if this was 1981 and you were driving a Honda Civic, you'd have black vinyl seats, and you would be in a whole heap of trouble. You would melt to the seat. Oh, man, that was brutal back in the day. That's the vehicle my parents had. I think it was a 1979 Honda Civic hatchback, and that was back when they were just like, they looked terrible-looking vehicles. Look up a 1979 Honda Civic. It looks nothing like the one you drive. It looks almost like a Yugo. Or a Volkswagen or something.
6: It looks like an Italian Fiat or something like that.
4: That's what it looks like. And they had black vinyl. Well, they're cool now, right? They're cool because they're vintage. But they have black vinyl interior, a lot of them. The one my parents had. Woo, man, on a hot day.
6: Well, were they not cool back then?
4: They were fine. They're okay. They were like little dependable Hondas.
6: I'm looking at the interior. I can only imagine how hot it got in that car.
4: Yeah, black vinyl. Woo. All right, we got some more players coming in. Now, as far as we'll do another round of dash cam roulette coming up, or I should say dash temperature get regardless. Dashboard roulette. How about that? We'll figure it out. We'll figure out who the leader is. 118 from Jay Hardy in Arlington is currently the leader in the clubhouse. Rivera, here's the situation with you and your hoodie. You know, you're like, okay, I'll be inside. I'll only be outside for a few minutes at a time. So I'm just not going to wear a shirt under my hoodie because I guess the logic doesn't really resonate with me because you're kind of discounting your time outside as being negligible. You're saying, I'm not going to be outside for any amount of time. So I don't want two layers. Well, if you're going to be inside most of the time where it's cold, then you wouldn't mind having two layers, right?
6: I guess.
4: So I don't know. It just seems counterintuitive to me. I don't know why it bothers me so much. You don't have a shirt on under that hoodie. It's just I would never do that. I don't even like how the inside of hoodies feel against my skin.
6: It depends on the hoodie.
4: I suppose. But that said, what if something happened? What if there was like a bomb threat at the radio station or a fire alarm?
6: Okay.
4: And you had to evacuate.
6: Okay.
4: And you had to stand out in the parking lot.
6: Yeah, I mean,
4: then you would be fried, and then you would be forced to take off your hoodie and stand shirtless in the parking lot. And you're not allowed to be shirtless at work.
6: I believe that's against company policy. Good. I feel pretty good taking off my hoodie. I would have no problem with that.
4: No. You're not supposed to be showing off your physique at work.
6: I would just rough it out, to be honest with you.
4: I guess you
6: would.
4: No, you just go to Tyrone and get a T-shirt.
6: Or a T-shirt.
4: From promotions or something. All right. So there you have it.
6: Or just sit in my car with air conditioning. Thank God we don't live in Britain, right?
4: That's true, yeah. I guess you can idle your car with AC, but hey, if you're like Jay Hardy, it's 118 in the car. It doesn't cool off immediately, you know.
6: No. Yeah, it's true.
4: So I'm just saying, you should maybe pack a T-shirt or even a tank top. You'll be all right. All right, let's get into some impossible trivia on this Impossible Trivia Tuesdays. We do this on Tuesdays, well, because trivia and Tuesday both begin with a T. And so we confine all our impossible trivia to Tuesday.
15: Impossible Trivia Tuesday!
4: All right, we've got the vintage Memphis trivia cards. They were printed circa 1986. I believe that 1979 Honda Civic was still on the road in 1986. I think my mom upgraded to a Prelude by then. That said, I've got Josh's card pulled. These are challenging questions. These are dated questions. They're all focused on Memphis, the Mid-South, and to a lesser degree, the state of Tennessee. Josh Rivera gets six questions. We'll see how he does in round number one, and then I will get my turn in round number two coming up at 5:35. Josh Rivera, are you ready?
6: Let's go. Ready.
4: All right, let's do it. Here you go. Your first category is around the town. Technically speaking, Mud Island was misnamed before the Wolf River Channel was dug. It should have been called what?
6: So, like, the original name for Mud Island?
4: Technically speaking, Mud Island was misnamed before it was dug. It should technically be called Mud what?
6: Mud Peninsula?
4: You know what? I gave you too much there.
6: So
4: yes, that is the correct answer. Yes, I gave you too much, but that yes, Mud Peninsula.
6: Let's go,
4: because it is a peninsula and not an island. It is not surrounded by water on all four sides. So yes, you are one for one, Mud Peninsula. Although Mud Peninsula sounds terrible for marketing purposes, Mud Island sounds way better than Mud Peninsula. Mud Peninsula, just that's too many letters. Yeah. All right, so you are one for one. Good job, Josh Rivera, with an assist by me. All right, your next category is taking care of business. The Convention and Visitors Bureau has 5 designated information centers, not including its main office. Name 2 of the 5.
6: What? So, like, name the locations of them, or?
4: Yes. The Convention and Visitors Bureau has 5 designated information centers as of 1986. Name 2 of the 5, not including the main office.
6: I'll say downtown was one, I guess.
4: Well, be more specific, please.
6: More specific. I'll say Main Street. Can I say that?
4: No.
6: No, not a Main Street. And how about Elvis Presley Boulevard? How about that one? Near Graceland?
4: Yeah, Graceland is one of them.
6: Okay. I don't know the other ones, though. I have no idea. Shelby Farms? I mean, that didn't exist in the 80s, did it?
4: Nope. The locations are as follows. Overton Squaw.
6: Oh, man, I should have said that.
4: Liberty Land.
6: Okay.
4: Mid-America Mall. The Cossett Library. And the aforementioned Graceland.
6: Okay. Yeah, those Liberty Land 5. And what was the other one? Liberty Land and the other one that you said?
4: Mid-America Mall?
6: Yeah, when I never experienced those.
4: Right, yeah, so. All right, so you did not get that one. You got half credit for that one. So in a tiebreaker, we would invoke the half credit.
6: Okay.
4: Because you were only able to name one, even though you had to name two. We'll keep that under consideration. Your third question comes from the Heritage category. After whom is the Porter Building named?
6: Wow, okay. Who's a famous porter from Memphis? Porter. Porter Leith. Is that Memphis? That's not Memphis. I'll say that.
4: It's named after what?
6: Porter Leith? I don't know. That's a really, like, a person.
4: What is Porter Leith named for?
6: I'll just say Michael Porter. That's fine.
4: Michael Porter? Isn't that a basketball player?
6: Junior.
4: Michael Porter Jr. Yeah, did he live in Syracuse or something?
6: Missouri.
4: Missouri, okay. Here we go. Dr. D.T. Porter is who we're looking for.
6: D.T.? Yeah, I don't know who that is.
4: D.T. Porter, the first president of the taxing district, which Memphis became in the 1800s. Which, okay. All right, great. I don't know who D.T. Porter was. He's a doctor. Dr. D.T. Porter. So you are 1 for 3 so far. Here we go. Your next category, the PH category, diversion. Ah. What record company stole Johnny Cash and Carl Perkins away from Sun Records?
6: Dang it, because I was going to say Sun Records, and now here we are.
4: Well, no, they were poached from Sun Records. That's what they call it in the industry, getting poached. A bigger label comes in and poaches artists from a smaller label.
6: Yeah, I'll say, man, I don't know.
4: Just think about the big record companies. Why am I helping you? You don't even wear a t-shirt under your hoodie. Gross.
6: I'll say the main one. Columbia Records. I'll go with that.
4: What?
6: Let's go.
4: Yeah, buddy. Columbia Records is the correct answer. Columbia Records took Carl Perkins and Johnny Cash from their beginnings at Sun Records. And this was regular occurrence back in the day. You know, they would treat all the smaller labels as kind of like a farm team for the big labels. I believe that RCA took Elvis Presley from Sun Records, because RCA was the label that signed Elvis to his major label deal. But it was Columbia who took old Johnny Cash and Carl Perkins.
6: This is a wild guess, man.
4: Yeah, that old record label business is an archaic model now, but I remember when I was in a band, we were in the thick of it. We actually had a deal point memo with a small label that had like a development deal with MCA Records, which is the Musical Cemetery of America, where rock bands go to die. But we wanted a deal so bad, we were like, we don't care. You know, we were so cocky. We're like, our music's good. It doesn't matter what label we're on. People will love us. And the label was like, yeah, we don't love you, though. So get out of here. Hit the bricks. And it all fell apart from there. It's all downhill. All right, let's see. Man, you are 2 for 4. so far. You got two more. Hey, 2 for 4 will work. You might not even need that half point. All right, the I category is potpourri. Name the states which are bordered by more states than Tennessee.
6: States that border more states than Tennessee?
4: Yes.
6: Is this a trick question? Because I don't think any do. For sure, just Tennessee has the most. It's like perfectly situated in the middle. I'll all say right. Trick question. Tennessee is the one that has the most.
4: You're correct. None.
6: Let's go.
4: None is the right answer. The correct answer is zero.
6: Pretty sure one other state either ties with it or is close. Like
4: right.
6: Missouri.
4: Right. But the question.
6: Yeah.
4: Name the states which are bordered by more states than Tennessee.
6: Okay.
4: And the answer is none. N-O-N-E. You, sir, are 3 for 5.
6: Yeah.
4: With just the sports talk left. Here we go. Who knows? At what position did Derek Crawford make the All-State High School football team? Derek Crawford.
6: Okay, Derek Crawford. I feel like I should, if he was a quarterback, I feel like I would have heard of him. I'll say, running back, wide receiver, or like a safety are my three, the more common positions. I'll go wide receiver. Why not? Let's go wide receiver.
4: All right. Rivera, you know when they say go with your first instinct?
6: Yeah.
4: Quarterback.
6: Is quarterback?
4: Quarterback! Oh, you were so close to like a 4.5 for 6. But you'll have to settle for a 3. 3 for 6 unless that half a point comes in. Not a bad round, Rivera. Not bad. All right, there you have it. So Rivera was 3 for 6, which is a strong performance. I will try my hand at impossible trivia at 5:35 in round number 2. In the meantime,
15: Impossible Trivia Tuesday!
4: We're going to get into another NBA move that has people talking. And Josh Rivera is very...
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23: Do you think you could survive with part of your brain missing? This was a puzzling phenomenon one man was capable of living with. Vermont, 1848. 25-year-old foreman Phineas Gage was tamping down explosives with an iron rod when suddenly the powder detonated and shot the instrument through his skull, damaging the front left portion of his brain. Miraculously, not only did Gage survive the accident, but his intellectual functions remained intact and was able to leave his home after just a month of recuperation, as the damaged portion of his brain had adapted and regenerated after the injury. And although he was unable to return to his previous profession, Gage found employment as a stagecoach driver in Chile before returning to his mother's home in San Francisco, where he would ultimately pass away 12 years after his accident in 1860. Remarkably, the subsequent research into Gage's survival by contemporary and future scientists would lead to the creation of an entirely new field of medicine, earning Gage the title of the man who began neuroscience. As his story clearly showed that the brain was far more complex than previously believed. How might we, like Phineas Gage, inspire others by allowing our scars and pains to be transformed into instruments of healing and change?
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4: All right, welcome back.
2: Yes, have some.
4: Live from the Heat Dome, it's the Nation of Jake. I've been taking these photos from the Rick's Powder Coating text line at 683-0989. And you guys, pretty warm there. Your dash temperature gauges are reading some 100, 106, 106. I got a 117, which is just behind Jay Hardy in Arlington at 118. Now, I might need to limit this to strictly the dashboard temperature gauges. I just got one from Texter 6657. It's like, it looks like an old blue point thermometer that's in the direct sunlight, like in the dashboard. I don't know if we're doing outboard gear here. What is this? This is like an old thermometer. It looks like a meat thermometer almost. You see what I'm seeing, Rivera? It's just...
6: I see it.
4: It's not native to the vehicle, and while that shouldn't matter... I don't know, man, because the screenshot up top says 94 degrees. So this person's phone has it at 94 degrees, but inside this vehicle, in the sunlight, on the dashboard, this old thermometer is reading 123, which I don't know if I should count that one. I don't know. I guess it depends on where the thermostat is located on the vehicle. So, I don't know. We'll put an asterisk by that one. So, I don't know if we can trust that. That also looks like a very old piece of equipment. An old blue point thermometer. What say you, Rivera?
6: I think it should... It only really counts, I think, if it's part of the car.
4: Okay.
6: It might be old.
4: All right. I don't want to discriminate against people who might have old vehicles on the road. This could be a classic vehicle. I mean, judging by the fact that it's got like a meat thermometer sitting in the dashboard, it's probably a classic vehicle. I need more information, all right? So, Texter 6657. We need more information here. Susie says Poplar and Yates, it's 94 degrees. Not 94, that's 94 in your vehicle, right? Or is that the outdoor? There's going to be other factors here. I mean, you might be parked in the direct sunlight on hot asphalt, and it depends on how your vehicle does it. It says 94, Susie, on your dashboard. Were you just parked in the shade? What's going on here? We'll see. But for me, it's just an exercise in the variability of these measuring tools under the heat dome. All right, let's see. The blue point is a car thermometer you check your car AC with. Yeah, okay. It's the same as what you check your HVAC with. Well, what I'm saying is you might check your vehicle with it, you know, stick it in the radiator or something like that. But if it's sitting in the direct sunlight, of course, it's going to get hot. It's also metallic. All right. We'll appeal to the judges. All right. Let's see. Rivera. Your guy, LeBron James, is leaving your Lakers. Are you upset?
6: No, I'm actually not upset.
4: No? Okay. All right. So you really don't care about LeBron or the Lakers?
6: No,
4: I thought he was your
6: both.
4: Favorite player ever.
6: LeBron, this could be an opportunity for him to go back to Cleveland, and I would prefer that over him being...
4: If I'm a Cleveland fan, I'm like, no, dude, you left already. You left once. You left twice. I think he's going to go to Golden State.
6: Think so? That's what I'm thinking, too. It could be that one as well.
4: I think he's going to go play with Steph Curry. He's going to find another super team to build so he can, you know, play and get another ring and try to cement his legacy as the greatest to ever do it, which I don't think he's doing that. I think he's working against himself. The more he moves and the more he tries to piggyback on other established teams, I think that he hurts his legacy doing that. Now, that said, what if he showed up in Memphis just to just to throw everybody off? You know, what if he hates that hotel in Memphis so much he decides to sign with Memphis so he doesn't have to stay in the hotel?
6: Yeah, I mean, that'd be a solid reason. Hey, I'm good with it. I don't care.
4: Now the footnote here and the reason I bring it up is that LeBron James has told the Lakers, who I believe wanted to re-sign him.
6: They did.
4: He said he doesn't want to play for them anymore. He's going to move on. But he waited until his son, LeBron James Jr., or Bronny James, he waited until his kid's contract became guaranteed for $2.3 million.
6: It's a good pops right there.
4: I guess, unless I'm Rob Pelinka over there at the Lakers, then I'm gonna trade Bronny James where? To the Memphis Grizzlies.
6: Yeah, I'd love
4: to. Wouldn't that be something? I love all the pettiness.
6: I'd get the jersey.
4: Zach climbing the Grizzlies. He knows that Ja Morant wants to go to the Miami Heat, so he trades him to the farthest team away from Miami, to the Portland Trail Blazers. And then Rob Pelinka trades LeBron James's son to the Memphis Grizzlies. Oh, that would be so hilarious. And they need to do more stuff like that.
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23: Can weapons of war be turned into instruments of peace? This was an intriguing contradiction. One man sought to reconcile. Japan, 1942. Martial artist Morihei Ueshiba had gained renown as an invincible warrior amongst the soldiers he helped to train. However, he began to feel a strange dissatisfaction and hatred for conflict. And although he would never forsake his training, Ueshiba sought to find a way to use his skills to unite rather than divide. It was during the worst fighting of World War II that Ueshiba experienced a vision, during which he concluded that the real way of a warrior is the art of peace. Armed with this revelation, Ueshiba dedicated himself to creating a new martial art that one could use to protect themselves without injuring an opponent. And it was after constant refinement that he would give his new system a name, Aikido, which translates to the way of unifying energy, as the techniques he created would allow one to blend with an attacker rather than crush or destroy them. Morihei Ueshiba would continue to promote his art of peace until ultimately passing away in 1969. And yet, there are over 2 million Aikido practitioners worldwide that aim to keep his unique spirit of unity alive.
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3: Supreme Court sparks a rally. Elisa Brady, Fox News. Immigrant advocates gathering in New York City to cheer today's decision upholding birthright citizenship.
19: Today's ruling means that hundreds of thousands of families can breathe a little bit easier and know that their child is here to stay.
3: Murat Awada, president of the New York Immigration Coalition. The justices affirming that the 14th Amendment gives citizenship to anyone born on U.S. soil, rejecting President Trump's effort to ban that if the parents are here illegally or temporarily. The president now says Congress should act. The Supreme Court also ruling it does not violate the Constitution or Title IX to ban transgender athletes from girls' sports programs.
24: Justice Kavanaugh wrote the opinion saying, you know, every time someone takes a position on a team or gets into the starting lineup or takes a scholarship, there's someone else who loses that opportunity. He talked about women being committed to their craft in sports and fighting to improve their times, to get stronger. And he recognized that struggle. He said, listen, there are now 27 states the Olympic Committee, there is the NCAA, and they want to recognize the fact that women should be able to compete without having to worry about the threat of physical harm from a biological male or having to compete against them for their slot.
3: Fox's Shannon Bream at the court. The High Court also erasing limits on how much political parties can spend in coordination with candidates for Congress and president, striking down decades-old federal law as a violation of free speech rights. Double earthquakes in Venezuela now blamed for more than 1,900 deaths. Fox's Nate Foy is there.
2: On day six, after the devastating earthquakes in Venezuela, there is still hope for survivors. Venezuelan authorities released video of a man being rescued on Monday. They say it took two full days to pull him out safely.
3: A humanitarian crisis is worsening with thousands injured and homeless and damaged hospitals overwhelmed as the international relief efforts continue. 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
5: Tammy Sawyer's federal wire fraud and money laundering case will go to trial, and the date has been revealed. The General Sessions Court clerk will face trial on January 11th. That date is subject to change. Earlier this month, Sawyer was charged with money laundering and wire fraud. She is charged with two counts of wire fraud conspiracy, two counts of money laundering, one offense of federal funds theft, and one count of interstate racketeering. Prosecutors allege that Sawyer embezzled $44,607.35 in public funds for her own use. Her employment as a court clerk has been suspended for 60 days. And on Monday evening, the Memphis Grizzlies traded Ja Morant to the Portland Trail Blazers in a move that's been months in the making. To complete the deal, the Trailblazers sent veteran Jeremy Grant and Chris Murray, who's on his second year.
22: More news in 30 from the Mitch Wright Plumbing, Heating, and Air News Desk. 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
27: Good afternoon. 40 East Canada Road, Lakeland area. Got a report of an accident right now. Widening work on Austin P at Caraville Rosemark Road to Idaville Road in the Millington area. Some construction work going on. I'm Michael Higgins with your total traffic.
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4: 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Will be up and ready for stream or download shortly after the program concludes. We are taking your photos of the temperature gauge on your dashboard to see who is the hottest so far. We got Jay Hardy out in Arlington at 118 degrees. We also have a very defensive person from the 662 area code who is upset that I'm calling into question this blue point thermometer that they've got fixated on the dashboard. Right in the direct sunlight. I'm just not sure if it counts or not. And I've pointed this out, and now they're getting angry. They're getting angry and defensive over it. So I might just cut off. I might just cut off all communication with defensive angry people. This is not a defensive angry show. We're just trying to have some fun amid the heat dome. You know, hey, when you're in the heat dome, you got to have some fun. Even if you're shirtless, like Josh Rivera, he refuses to wear a shirt in the heat dome. But he did bring a hoodie with him. So did you show up shirtless to the studio and then put your hoodie on like Mr. Rogers style?
6: No.
4: No?
6: I've been in a hoodie all day.
4: Is it a zipper hoodie?
6: No, it's just a Nike pullover standard hoodie.
4: Okay, because you realize that, you know, there was Mr. Rogers on Mr. Rogers' neighborhood back in the day. He would come home from presumably work, I suppose. He would change into his tennis shoes, into his kicks. And then he would change out of one sweater into another, right? Or would he take off a blazer or something? What was he doing all day? That's what I want to know. Did Mr. Rogers have a job? Because he would come home, presumably from somewhere, and he would sing a song and he would change his shoes. He would get something more comfortable and he'd put on like a cardigan.
6: Yeah.
4: But he had a shirt on. He was not shirtless. When he changed clothing, He had a shirt on, so you probably should have learned how to change your sweater or your hoodie with a shirt on. You should have learned that from Mr. Rogers.
6: Well,
4: is
6: Mr.
4: All
6: Rogers
4: I'm
6: is not the person I look to for comfort wear because he would put on that cardigan or whatever, but he'd still be in a shirt and a tie. That's not comfortable.
4: Yeah, but it was a short sleeve shirt. It's nerdy. Usually, yeah.
6: I like Mr. Rogers. I like him. But.
4: Yeah, Fred Rogers was a solid dude. I just want to know what he was doing all day. What is he doing all day?
6: Yeah, not looking for new sweaters because it's the
4: same
6: red one.
4: No, he's not. Not the same cardigan. Hey, you get a good... If you get a good piece of loungewear, you don't let that go for anything. I'm of the mind, and this is where I am in my life, Rivera. I had an Under Armour zip-up warm-up jacket, track jacket, and I wore it out, man. It's got holes all in it. So I went and I found the exact same one, and I bought it.
6: You doubled down?
4: Yeah, okay. Yeah. I bought two of them because I knew I'd wear it. So I buy two of everything now. I'm like, if I like it, I'm going to get another one just like it, and then a year or two down the road when one is worse for wear, I'll just break out the other one. So that's just kind of where I'm an old man. I'm going to be that old man who just wears coveralls. That's it. I'm just going to have the same pair of coveralls. Like when I hit 65, that's what I'm going to wear all day long. Just coveralls. Just jumpsuits. Just jumpsuits. That's it. All right. Let's see. What do we have coming up? Oh, man, we got plenty. We'll talk a little World Cup. That's all over my timeline there in the X-Files. What's going to happen to Freddie? What's going to happen to Freddie now that the Germans lost? Germans lost in penalty kicks yesterday. And so that was a big upset. And now Freddie is here the rest of the month. I think that Freddie's like stateside until the 23rd, and the Germans are out. So there were a couple of matches that went to penalty kicks, so we'll talk about that coming up. Also, I do want to discuss the America 250 coins, where to find those. Right now, though, we've got a bunch of local headlines to get into, so let's do that. We'll blow right through it here. We've got a trial date set in Tammy Sawyer's federal wire fraud case, the corruption charges. And it appears that General Sessions court clerk Tammy Sawyer will face trial on January 11th, 2027. Of course, the date is subject to change. Sawyer and her attorney, John Keith Perry, were in federal court today for a hearing. Sawyer, as you know, as has been covered at length on this program, was indicted earlier this month on charges relating to wire fraud and money laundering. She faces two counts of conspiracy to commit wire fraud, two counts of money laundering, one count of theft of federal funds, and one count of interstate racketeering. Prosecutors allege that Sawyer embezzled $44,607.35 in public funds for her own use from the time she was sworn in on August 29th, 2024 until June 22nd, 2025. She's been suspended from her court clerk job for 60 days. So, I mean, what happens after 60 days? She gets reinstated, but then she still has to face trial? That doesn't make much sense. So we'll have to see. I'm thinking she's going to cop some sort of plea deal at some point. I don't see this being a situation where she actually goes to trial, but there's got to be some sort of timeline that's advantageous to her. She's probably not going to do that immediately, but I don't see that scenario where she actually goes to trial, because this kind of case, the feds probably have the goods, and they've got a witness and they've got a paper trail. So that's my prediction on this. I could be wrong. All right, let's see. We've got the courthouse is closed for a second day due to flooding. On the problems at 201 caused by a water main break early Monday morning. Let's see, I guess the health department has ruled they got to stay closed until they deem it safe for reopening. Let's see, they'll remain closed Tuesday, June 30th, due to ongoing building issues affecting normal operations. Anyone scheduled with municipal court business today should contact the court directly for information regarding rescheduling or other court-related matters. Man, what a mess. All the flooding going on, and you know how it works. I mean, that water's nasty. They've got, you know, think about the air gap goes away, things get flooded, the bathrooms, ugh. So, 201 closed for a second straight day. It might be later this week until they get that thing reopened. Let's see. Mayor Paul Young has declared tomorrow, July 1st, Harare Day. Thank goodness he did this a day in advance. Otherwise, tomorrow we would have found out halfway through the day that it was Harare Day. You might be asking, what is Harare Day? Now, according to Mayor Young, Harare Day will recognize the rich cultural heritage, history, and community contributions of the Harare people. The Harare people originate from the historic walled city of Harar in eastern Ethiopia. Okay, thank you for that. This day, also in honor of the 26th annual Harare Festival, celebrating over two decades of cultural preservation and unity in West Tennessee. This proclamation is a proud milestone for the Harare people, said Nimit Selman. Harare Day symbolizes our commitment to preserving our heritage while strengthening unity and cultural understanding throughout Memphis. And here I am, 47 years old, with very little, if any, knowledge of Harar or the Harare people. The annual Harare Festival takes place at Cordova High School from late June through July 5th. Who knew? Rivera, you went to Cordova High School. Did you ever go to...
6: No, I didn't go to Cordova High School. I went to elementary and middle.
4: Oh, did they have a Harare Day?
6: No, not that I know of. A Harare Day? Never heard of
4: that. Harare. H-A-R-A-R-I, Harare, not to be confused with the Hari Hari, the Hari Krishna. Hari Krishna, Hari Krishna, Krishna Krishna, Hari Hari. Hari Rama, Hari Rama, Rama Rama, Krishna Krishna. You run into those people in the L.A. airport, the Hari Krishnas. Harare is different than Hari Krishna. So, tomorrow, just know, a few things about tomorrow. Fiscal year begins for the county. Yeah, they just passed their budget. They raised taxes. That goes into effect tomorrow on Harare Day. You also have, what is it? Tomorrow Flag Day? Or was that last month? I don't know. There's
6: I think
4: something.
6: We're past Flag Day. I'm pretty
4: yeah,
6: sure
4: Flag Day was June 14th, I believe. July 1st. There's something else going on. July 1st. Oh, it's my father's birthday. That's right. My dad will be 75 tomorrow.
6: Oh, I thought you were going to say International Joke Day.
4: No.
6: Or Canada Day.
4: Is it?
6: It is. Yeah, July 1st.
4: Oh,
6: is
4: it's
6: Canada
4: Day. It is Canada
6: International
4: Day.
6: International Joke Day.
4: Oh.
6: Yeah.
4: Okay. All right. We also have now the bus rider advocates are calling out city leaders over inadequate MATA funding. An advocacy group that pushes for better public transportation in Memphis is calling out city leaders

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1: The lawyer and theater producer, Adam Remsen, how much did he win? Let's see, his total winnings, $306,415. Good Lord. That is a lot of dough. That's over 300 grand. So his 13th win did not happen. So I'm sorry if you are a Jeopardy DVR-er, then I spoiled it for you, but there you have it, man. 12 in a row for Adam Remsen. What a run for this guy. So there you have it. That's your local headlines. 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I'm looking for a few. 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
6: When we talk about how much exercise someone should get, current guidelines call for about 150 minutes of moderate intensity exercise or 75 minutes of vigorous intensity exercise every week. New study out of the UK makes a strong case for vigorous exercise if and when you can do it. Now, researchers determined that even little bursts of vigorous exercise can significantly reduce someone's risk of 8 different diseases: dementia, type 2 diabetes, fatty liver disease, chronic respiratory disease, chronic kidney disease, immune-mediated inflammatory diseases, major cardiovascular events, and atrial fibrillation. We're not talking about complicated training programs here. Just work with what you can into your everyday life. If you are breathless and unable to speak in complete sentences, then you've hit the mark. I'm Dr. Sanjay Gupta, helping you live a better life.
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0: All right, live from the Heat Dome, it's the Nation of Jake. We've got temperatures in the mid-90s. Heat index values well over 100 degrees. And it's going to get worse before it gets better, all right? So just know that your 4th of July is going to be a hot one, a scorcher, baby. So, I don't know, grab maybe a light hoodie, Rivera. Get like your thinnest hoodie for the 4th of July, but make sure it's festive and patriotic. All right, so I was just looking at more of these dashboard temperature gauges, and I saw one that I think you should probably, I don't know what you do when it gets to be 120, but Scotty has sent a 120 degree reading on his dashboard temperature gauge. That is no joke. 120. I don't know what kind of variability we're getting here. Susie over there is saying, hey, Poplar and Kirby, it's 94. And then in Scotty's vehicle, it's 26 degrees hotter wherever Scotty is. Now, and it also might have to do with the placement of your vehicle. Listen, I don't know how these temperature dash gauges work. They might be different in every vehicle. I do know, though, it's got to be different than sticking an outboard aftermarket thermometer in the direct sunlight. All right. In fact, here's what we have. We have some information now. This was sent to me. Air temperature is always measured in the shade because in the shade, the thermometer is measuring the actual air temperature and only the air temperature. A thermometer in direct sunlight will get hot and give a higher reading than the actual air temperature. So that is according to the internet, and that makes perfect sense. So we are disqualifying any type of aftermarket thermometers that are left in direct sunlight. In fact, I'm going to do this right now. I've got my expert grill from Walmart thermometer. Rivera, I got one of these. I poke in the meat. Do you have one of these? Do you have a meat poking thermometer?
1: Yeah, I do.
0: Okay, I'm going to go stick this in the direct sunlight. And I'm going to see what it reads, because the ambient air temperature in the east of Memphis studio right now, it's 82 in here. How did it get to be 82? This is not climate controlled. This is just ambient. So 81, 82, just in the east of Memphis studio, because I got the door closed because I don't want to cool this space. And by the way, Rivera, it's 81 in here, and I'm pitting out, man. I've got pit stains. And you're over there in a hoodie.
1: It's so nice.
0: I know it's cold in the East Memphis studio on account of all the
1: 66.
0: Yeah, 66. Oh man, they're gonna kill you.
1: I've done it before.
0: I know. That said, I'm gonna go stick this in direct sunlight, and I'm gonna see how hot we can get it. So there you have it. That's the deal. In a little bit, I want to talk about these America 250 quarters. There was a time when quarters were very useful. And they might still be for some people. You know, if you're washing your clothes at the laundromat, or I don't know, if you like bubble gum machines, you know, or you play pool. Pool halls, do they still do quarters in pool halls? You slap down your quarter, I got next. To me, quarters were ubiquitous. You needed them at the arcade. Hell, you just go pay in quarters. Roll of quarters. Quarters were very useful. Now, less so. I don't find myself, you know, walking around with a lot of change. Let me think about quarters. Here's a quarter. Call someone who cares. A little Travis Tritt action for the phone booth. So they used to have these bicentennial quarters everywhere. But if you want an America 250 quarter, you might have to go on a hunt. We will look into where you might be able to find them.
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8: What's the boldest idea you've ever had? Sometimes, all it takes to bring people together is a single dream. Canada, 1977. Teenage athlete Terry Fox is diagnosed with a form of cancer that necessitated the amputation of his right leg. Nevertheless, Fox was grateful for the care he was given and sought to raise awareness about the importance of cancer research. And so, he proposed a bold idea: a solo run across the country, during which he sought to raise $24 million, or $1 per Canadian citizen at the time. Armed with a prosthetic running leg, Fox began his Marathon of Hope in 1980 at the tip of the Canadian East Coast. From there, he continued to run 26 miles per day, during which he was encouraged by fans of his noble cause. Unfortunately, after 143 days and 3,339 miles, Fox was forced to quit his run after his cancer had returned and spread to his lungs, which would lead to his untimely death at the age of 22 in 1981. However, not only has Terry Fox become a national hero, but more than $900 million have since been donated in his name toward the cause for a cure he gave his life for.
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0: 215. That's HIM to 215-215.
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10: Fox News, I'm Tom Graham. Democrats cheering a Supreme Court decision striking down President Trump's executive order limiting birthright citizenship. House Minority Leader Hakeem Jeffries.
11: Donald Trump was endeavoring to violate the Constitution because he's a wannabe king, and I'm thankful that that effort has been struck down.
10: The Supreme Court ruled the 14th Amendment guaranteed citizenship for anyone born on U.S. soil. Newly released high court ruling also allowing states to ban transgender athletes from girls and women's sports programs.
12: West Virginia and Idaho laws banning transgender girls and women from female sports teams do not violate the U.S. Constitution's Equal Protection Clause. More than two dozen states have similar laws, and the court's decision will likely settle disputes in those cases as well.
10: Fox's Jared Halpern in Washington. 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
6: From the Mitch Wright Plumbing, Heating, and Air News Desk, the news you need now. Here's Josh Rivera.
13: Municipal courts at the Downtown Criminal Justice Center will be closed again on Tuesday, June 30th, according to the city of Memphis, due to ongoing building issues affecting normal operations. Anyone with scheduled municipal court business Tuesday should contact the court directly for information regarding rescheduling or other court-related matters. The building's lack of running water also caused the health department to close 201 Poplar. However, the jail next door was unaffected by the water main break, according to the Shelby County Mayor's Office. And the long-standing Italian restaurant Coletta's announced that they will be closing their Appling Road location on Friday. Despite 28 years of service in Cordova, they will still provide catering and private parties. The restaurant stated that the challenging choice was influenced by competition, growing expenses, and the ongoing effects of inflation.
6: More news in 30 from the Mitch Wright Plumbing, Heating, and Air News Desk. 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
21: Good afternoon. 55 southbound at Bridgeport. We have a crash in West Memphis. South leg at 240, 240 east, east of Mill Branch. Accident reported, as well as Walnut Grove Road at Briarview Street. Accident in East Memphis. I'm Michael Higgins with your total traffic.
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0: All right, coming up in half an hour.
25: Yes, have some.
0: We're going to play Name Drop. 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So make your plans to call 683-0989. In the meantime, you can keep sending your temperature gauges. Good news, Scotty checking in as the leader in the clubhouse at 120 degrees. He's got that back down to the century mark. Yes, Scotty is rolling. He is 100 degrees there in the vehicle. So that's good that Scotty is not really in danger of heat exhaustion or heat stroke at this point. I'm relieved. I was worried about Scotty. So that this just in, Scotty's going to be okay. All right. He's not going to burn to a crisp. All right. Also, we'll talk about these 250 America 250 quarters, where you can find them. We'll do that as well as round two of Impossible Trivia Tuesday coming your way in about an hour. Again, anything you got, 683-0989. That is my telephone number. Let's get into what is trending online. With the X-Files, trending topics, viral videos, breaking news, all happens on social media, whether it is Facebook, Instagram, or X. You can follow at Nation of Jake. Very simple, at Nation of Jake. You can follow this radio station as well, at News Talk 989. For breaking news, Josh Rivera is also on X. He's a trillionaire. By the way, did you get your money yet? You get paid?
26: I haven't got it yet. I'm going to check my mail when I get
0: home. Come on. What's up with the U.S. mail? I dropped it in. I put a couple stamps on there. Do you know how much it costs to send a letter these days?
26: I don't. Like a couple cents?
0: What?
26: I haven't sent a letter in years, Jake. I don't know.
0: Do you think it costs a couple cents?
26: Well, what does it cost? Like $5?
0: No, it's not $5.
26: $3? $2?
0: No, no. It's 78 cents now.
26: Oh, that's what I said.
0: You said a couple cents.
26: And 78 cents is a couple cents.
0: No, 78 cents is like three American 250 quarters and three pennies. That's substantial. It used to be very cheap. When I was a little kid, it was almost nothing. But here's the thing. I send letters so infrequently, Josh, I have to look it up. That's why I know. But I didn't have any forever stamps. So I had to actually put two 44-cent stamps on your $100 trillion bill from Zimbabwe. Just so you know, I mean, I paid a little bit more than the $100 trillion. I paid $100 trillion and 88 cents, which was a dime more than it actually cost, because the USPS and the stamp system is so goofy. They raise it every so often, and so you've got all these old stamps, and they're all different amounts. So I had to essentially overpay to send that to you. So you owe me a dime.
26: Okay.
0: All right? You got to send me back a dime in the mail. But then you got to pay 78 cents to do it. Oh, I hate the USPS. All right. Let's see. Let's get into what is trending online. Listen, my timeline today, it's pretty much all Supreme Court stuff. People are either angry or relieved about this birthright citizen thing. I don't really understand why people are getting so bent out of shape. Essentially, nothing changes. You didn't get the result you wanted. The president and the congressional Republicans are going to have to go through Congress. They're going to have to use the government how it was actually designed. You're going to have to actually legislate. In this case, it appears that it needs to be done through a constitutional amendment, which it was purposely put in place to be a very difficult process for that reason. Changing the Constitution is a big deal and needs to be overwhelming support. So what the Republicans have to do is make their case to the American people that you need to amend the Constitution to change the birthright citizen statute so that it cannot be abused. And I believe that that's what Donald Trump has said. He has said that he's going to work with Congress to change that statute. And I believe it has to be done through an amendment. But nothing changes. Anybody who is or was, incentivized to come to America to have their children, nothing's changed. They've been doing this for years and years. The real problem here is that we have had terrible policies when it comes to immigration. We've been way too permissive. And I'm not saying that we should ice out everybody, but we should be selective about who we let into the country. Being an American citizen is a gift. It shouldn't be trivialized by, wherever you happen to be when you give birth, then that person has a birthright as an American citizen. But in order to change that statute, Congress has to do its job. And I would say the same thing. I would say the same thing about the Second Amendment. You think about it. They always say, well, the drafters of the Constitution, the framers, they had no idea we would have automatic weapons and semi-automatic weapons and AR-15s. They could not have conceived of these type of weapons. They did not intend to allow anybody and everybody to have the right to have a semi-automatic weapon. It's like, okay, same thing. It still shall not be infringed. The 14th Amendment, the framers of the 14th Amendment, they probably couldn't envision a scenario where people from other countries would be able just to fly into a U.S. state or territory, have a kid, and then that kid would be a citizen. They probably didn't think of it. But see, it doesn't make the law different. So I'm seeing a lot of that. I'm seeing a lot of John Morant stuff. It's all I'm seeing. I'm seeing SCOTUS, and then I'm seeing John Morant stuff. And this is what happens when you show some interest in a particular story, it just gives you more of it. I think I clicked on one story about Ja Morant, and now it's like, oh, would you like some more Ja Morant? No, I wouldn't, actually. I would not like it. I don't want any more Ja Morant. He's in Portland. Go away. Go away. That said, I am also seeing World Cup action. Freddie, the viral German tourist who came over to follow the German national team in the World Cup. Well, Freddie was upset yesterday. Because the Germans were upended. The Germans were beaten in penalty kicks. And it was a huge upset. They got beat by Paraguay. The U.S. beat Paraguay like 3-1 or 4-1. So by the transitive property of World Cup soccer, Rivera, the way I understand it is, if Germany was favored to win it all and America beat Paraguay and Paraguay beat Germany, the transitive property of soccer says that the U.S. is now favored to win it all. Is that right?
1: Is that the way it works? The logic follows, but Paraguay has to play the winner of France and Sweden.
0: Mm.
1: And France is playing right now, and they're my favorites even before Germany was knocked out. So Paraguay would be going through a crazy run if they could knock out Germany and France, assuming France wins.
0: Paraguay.
1: It'll be a while before Paraguay. Hold on a second. What?
0: Freddie's account is gone.
1: What?
0: Freddie the German, his account is gone. At Freddie LA7.
1: Are you for real?
0: Yeah.
1: Freddie with an IE, right?
0: No, Freddie. F-R-E-D-D-Y.
1: LA7?
0: LA7, that's Freddie. Freddie from Germany, his account is gone.
1: No!
0: He has disappeared.
1: I'm not finding him. Oh my God.
0: Well, no, he said that when he gets back to Germany, he was going to disable the account because the influencer life is not for him.
1: But
0: that was his.
1: Why not leave the account so we can at least reminisce?
0: Well, I don't know. I had saved that tweet so I could go back and reference it. He said he was going to be in town till the 23rd. So he was still going to be in town hanging out. This guy, Freddie, he has been like the number one A1 European. Do you think it was all a scam? Do you think this was all some sort of
1: like
0: crypto mining scam? I don't know.
1: Like a sleeper agent?
0: But this just in, Freddie, the viral World Cup German tourist account, is now gone. This account does not exist. And I'm just getting this information right now. Oh my goodness, he just disappeared like that. He just kind of withered away.
1: That was like a straight up...
0: snapped out of existence like Thanos.
1: Yeah.
0: Boom, Freddy's gone. Oh, I hope he's okay, if he's a real person.
1: Oh, France just scored, sorry.
0: Oh, France, who are they playing?
1: Sweden.
0: Sweden?
1: There you go. So Paraguay, if France hold up, had to play Paraguay had to play France if they hold up.
0: All right. Well, what's in your timeline? I'm just still processing that Freddie's gone. He just disappeared.
1: Yeah. Something else I'm processing is this really sad news that we didn't really touch on at all yesterday, but this was all over my timeline. I'm shocked this didn't make it into my X-Files yesterday. You remember Chris Johnson, running back for the Titans?
0: Yeah, he was Lightning, wasn't he? It was Lendale White was Thunder, and Chris Johnson was Lightning.
1: Fastest guy in the league. This guy was so fun to watch in the pros, playing for the Titans and everything. And yesterday during Good Morning in America, they had a segment where he revealed that he was battling a very, very serious health condition, and this was the reveal.
2: You've chosen to share some personal news today, and it takes a tremendous amount of courage to share it. What would you like for people to know?
3: First, I want people to know that I'm still me. ALS has changed what my body can do, but it hasn't changed who I am.
4: In 2025, at the age of 39, Johnson was diagnosed with ALS, the disease progressing so rapidly that he now uses his eyes to trigger a speech-generating device to speak.
2: Why do you want to share this now?
3: Because if sharing my story helps even one person get diagnosed sooner, inspires more research, or gives another family hope, then it's worth it.
1: Very sad to watch, man. It was hard to watch that yesterday and all the stuff that came out of it. Man, he used to be like the elite of the elite of the elite athletes, and now he can't even talk, and that's just rough to see.
0: Chris Johnson was a lot of fun to watch. He and Lendale White for those Titans teams, Thunder and Lightning. Yeah, man, you know, we've seen it with NFL football players.
1: Yeah.
0: I guess there is a link between, traumatic brain injuries and head injuries and ALS. It says here, NFL players are nearly four times more likely to develop and die from ALS compared to the general population. So the risk increases with longer exposure to the sport. Of course, Steve Gleason of the New Orleans Saints was also one of the high-profile NFL players to to have ALS. Yeah, it's sad, man.
26: Yeah, that Lou Gehrig is, that's also known as Lou Gehrig's, right?
0: Yeah, Lou Gehrig's disease.
26: Yeah,
0: Lou Gehrig's disease, which, I mean, just a terrible, debilitating, awful disease, and it's sad. I had no idea about Chris Johnson. I hadn't thought about Chris Johnson in a while, and so yeah, for him to be suffering like that, that's it's awful.
26: Tough.
0: So, all right. Elsewhere, Seth Rogen, for whatever reason, I don't know, is he on some sort of media tour? He might have a show or movie coming out or something.
26: Dude,
0: I don't know.
26: He was just in, I believe he was. It sounded like his voice. I'm pretty sure he was just in Supergirl. Brief cameo. Wasn't even his face. It was the voice of an animated character.
0: Okay.
26: And it sounded just like Seth Rogen. So I'm assuming it was Seth Rogen.
0: Okay. Well, I mean, Seth Rogen, this is just head scratching.
26: Oh, it was Seth Rogen. Okay, cool.
0: All right. Seth Rogen was talking about if movie reviewers and critics, if they knew what kind of effect their reviews and criticisms had on actors, they might not be so harsh. Here's what he's talking about.
5: I'm at the point, it's funny, in my career where, like, not a lot of people are in a position to, like, yell at me in my job. But, like, the New York Times will, like, publish an entire article, like, saying I suck at my job. And so, like, that's the trade-off. Just, like, a cultural institution tell everyone that I suck, you know? And so that's kind of, like, that will add self-doubt. I think if most critics knew how much it hurt the people that made the things that they are writing about, they would second guess the way they write these things. Like, it's devastating.
0: All right, it's devastating to read a bad review from the New York Times, and he knows that it's very hurtful and it damages your confidence. Yet this is the same guy who was fine going on a podcast with Ike Barinholtz and crapping all over a fellow actor. Well, he was talking about how bad Stallone's movies are. So I'm sorry.
26: And not just any actor. He's
0: right, Stallone. You know, a Best Picture winner. Guy who wrote Rocky and starred in it. And just seems odd. It seems an odd thing to say. It's like, yeah, I get my feelings hurt when the New York Times writes a bad review. Yet you yourself, knowing that how hurtful that can be, you are going to go and you're going to crap on Sylvester Stallone. Just a very odd thing.
26: Also, why would you be so concerned about what New York Times article says about you?
0: Right. Just seems very odd. It seems like he's very insecure, uncomfortable with his own skin. I don't know, man. That guy's a goof. All right. 683-0989 is my number. In 15 minutes, we're going to play Name Drop. So if you want some Baron Von Opperbean tickets.
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25: Everyone poops. It's not just the name of a classic potty training book. It's a universal truth. Even though everyone does it, almost no one wants to talk about it. Dr. Tricia Pasricha wants to change that. She's the author of a new book. It's called You've Been Pooping All Wrong. And she says there are three critical P's of pooping. The first is propulsion. Both the voluntary push you exert and the involuntary contractions that happen naturally within your body. Top line, when you feel the need to go, don't hold it. The second P is pliability, which refers to stool softness. The keys to this one are making sure you're drinking enough water and eating enough fiber. And the last P is for pelvic floor. If you can get your knees up above your waist while you're on the toilet, like on a stool or a garbage can or a stack of books even, that can make all the difference. I'm Dr. Sanjay Gupta, helping you live a better life.
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28: Can weapons of war be turned into instruments of peace? This was an intriguing contradiction. One man sought to reconcile. Japan, 1942. Martial artist Morihei Ueshiba had gained renown as an invincible warrior amongst the soldiers he helped to train. However, he began to feel a strange dissatisfaction and hatred for conflict. And although he would never forsake his training, Ueshiba sought to find a way to use his skills to unite rather than divide. It was during the worst fighting of World War II that Ueshiba experienced a vision, during which he concluded that the real way of a warrior is the art of peace. Armed with this revelation, Ueshiba dedicated himself to creating a new martial art that one could use to protect themselves without injuring an opponent. And it was after constant refinement that he would give his new system a name, Aikido, which translates to the way of unifying energy, as the techniques he created would allow one to blend with an attacker rather than crush or destroy them. Morihei Ueshiba would continue to promote his art of peace until ultimately passing away in 1969. And yet, there are over 2 million Aikido practitioners worldwide that aim to keep his unique spirit of unity alive.
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6: No, thank you.
0: All right. You know what? If you've got like a big old bucket or water cooler jug full of quarters that you've had for a long time, you probably got a 1976 quarter in there. It had a drummer boy on it, as I recall. Well, that was the Bicentennial Quarter. Rivera, you ever see a Bicentennial Quarter? It's got a drummer boy on it, some stars.
26: I have not seen
0: it. It's very cool. Very cool. My Uncle Jerry Felder, my cousin Jerry's dad, he used to collect them. And I remember whenever we would be, you know, out spending money on candy and snowballs and stuff down on the Gulf Coast, I'd come across a 1976 Bicentennial Quarter, and I would put that one away. And I would trade my Uncle Jerry for a regular quarter because he collected them. And that was one of the cool commemorative coins before they did the state ones. They had when did they do the state coins? That was also pretty neat. They would have a different quarter for every state in the Union. But the 1776 to 1976 commemorative quarters were always, that was a highlight when I was a kid. Now, I don't really deal in quarters that much anymore. So I was thinking about that. Are they going to do an America 250 quarter? The answer is yes. It's entering circulation now. It's rare, though. How can you find them? I guess a good place would be your bank. I guess starting at the bank. In honor of the U.S. celebrating its 250th anniversary as a country, the United States Mint will be releasing a special collection of quarters to commemorate the day. On June 23rd, the Mint announced it will produce 250,000 semi-quincentennial 2026 Declaration of Independence quarters with a special July 4th privy mark to celebrate America's 250th anniversary. These mint mark-free quarters will be circulated at random, giving Americans a unique chance to discover a piece of history in everyday transactions. This is more than a coin. It's a defining moment in our nation's story, said Mint Director Paul Hollis. We hope Americans enjoy the search for these iconic quarters as they're meant to be shared, saved, and remembered as part of this historic anniversary. How do you get them? I guess on one side, the quarter has Thomas Jefferson, and the other side, it looks like the Liberty Bell. All right. A limited edition of 250,000 July 4th quarters will be mixed with the regular 2026 Declaration. Oh, wait a second. So they're going to have a Declaration of Independence quarters, and then they've got the July 4th ones. Oh, so this is like a subset of the commemorative quarters. Wow. Okay. Now we got to do some more digging. Where can you find them? I'd start at the bank. Grease the bank teller. That's what you have to do. There's old city.
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28: How far would you be willing to travel to help a friend in need? The greatest courage is often found in reluctant heroes. New York, 1940. American Olympic bobsledder Billy Fisk is prompted to help his allies across the pond as the German Luftwaffe looms over England. However, since the U.S. was still neutral at this point of the Second World War, Fisk was forced to lie about his nationality in order to enlist in the Royal Air Force. Surprisingly, though he had never flown before, Fisk proved to be a natural fighter pilot and participated in his first sorties less than a week after training. His aviation career, though, would be short-lived, as on August 16th, Fisk's fuel tank was shot by an enemy dive bomber over the English Channel. However, instead of bailing out of his plane, which was desperately needed to help in the war effort, Fisk skillfully glided it back to his airfield. Tragically, though his plane would be repaired, Fisk would succumb to his injuries the following day, earning him the distinction of being the first American citizen fighter pilot to be killed in action during World War II. And though he confessed his reasons for serving to be unheroic, the inscription on his memorial plaque would go on to read, "An American citizen who died, that England might live."
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13: It a victory. I'm Lisa Lacerra, Fox News. Immigrants' rights groups hailing today's decision by the Supreme Court affirming birthright citizenship. A rally held in New York City.
14: It reaffirmed that birthright citizenship is not only an important right, but it is the right to have rights.
13: Harold Solis, the co-director of the group Make the Road New York. House Speaker Mike Johnson.
15: I will say I'm very disappointed in that outcome. I think it subjects the country to serious challenges going forward.
13: In a Truth Social post earlier today, President Trump called on Congress to take up the issue. In the other closely watched decision today, the high court allows states to ban transgender athletes from female sports programs.
16: West Virginia and Idaho laws banning transgender girls and women from female sports teams do not violate the U.S. Constitution's Equal Protection Clause. More than two dozen states have similar laws, and the court's decision will likely settle disputes in those cases as well. Writing for the majority, Justice Brett Kavanaugh lays out an interest in states protecting biological females to ensure competitive fairness. The court's conservative majority joined Kavanaugh. The three liberal justices signed on to an opinion agreeing in part and dissenting in part with the majority.
13: Fox's Jared Halpern at the White House. President Trump has just announced Republicans will hold their first ever national convention ahead of the midterm, September 9th and 10th in Dallas. From the Midwest to the Northeast, forecasters warning of dangerously hot weather as we head into the 4th of July weekend.
17: The single most important thing you can do in these temperatures is to stay indoors with air conditioning. If you can avoid going outside during the hottest hours of the day, please do so.
13: New York City Mayor Zoran Mamdani, big chunks of Michigan as well as Illinois, Ohio, Indiana, Kentucky, and much of Iowa under extreme heat warnings. The Northeast, including New York City and Boston, will have potentially record-breaking heat through the 4th of July holiday. 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
27: From the Mitch Wright Plumbing, Heating, and Air News Desk, the news you need now. Here's Josh Rivera.
18: Tammy Sawyer's federal wire fraud and money laundering case will go to trial, and the date has been revealed. The General Sessions Court clerk will face trial on January 11th. That date is subject to change. Earlier this month, Sawyer was charged with money laundering and wire fraud. She is charged with 2 counts of wire fraud conspiracy, 2 counts of money laundering, 1 offense of federal funds theft, and 1 count of interstate racketeering. Prosecutors allege that Sawyer embezzled $44,607.35 in public funds for her own use. Her employment as a court clerk has been suspended for 60 days. And on Monday evening, the Memphis Grizzlies traded Ja Morant to the Portland Trail Blazers in a move that's been months in the making. To complete the deal, the Trailblazers sent veteran Jeremy Grant and Chris Murray, who's on his second year.
27: More news in 30 from the Mitch Wright Plumbing, Heating, and Air News Desk. 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
23: 55 southbound, right around the Bridgeport Road exit in West Memphis. Tip line giving us an accident in Crittenden County. Again, that's 55 southbound at the Bridgeport Road exit 1 in West Memphis. I'm Michael Higgins with your total traffic.
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0: To hour number 3.
31: Yes, have some.
0: The third shift.
31: Yes, have some.
0: The final hour of the Nation of Jake, live from the Heat Dome. It's demon time.
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0: That's right, demon time.
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0: has penetrated the Heat Dome and is descending upon us as we speak for this hour number 3. 683-0989 is the telephone number to call right now if you want to play name drop. Up for grabs, I've got a pair of tickets to Baron Von Opperbein and the River of Time at Mud Island River Park. It is the all-new immersive experience. You need to check it out, and you can do so with these tickets. All you got to do is play name drop. Call me, 683-0989, and we will play name drop. Name drop's a pretty easy game, very straightforward. If you pay any attention to the news, it's a lot less difficult than Impossible Trivia Tuesday. We're going to have round number two. I've got my work cut out. Rivera was able to come away with three correct answers in Impossible Trivia Tuesday, which is a good round, not just for Josh Rivera, but for anybody. Three out of six in a game that is close to impossible. Well, that is impressive. You know, I wonder if Adam Renzen would be any good at Impossible Trivia Tuesday. He's the 12-time Jeopardy champion. His streak, unfortunately, ended with unlucky number 13. He was taken down in Final Jeopardy. All right, we'll actually get to the clue in a little bit. We'll see if you could maybe have survived that 13th game. But you have to applaud a 12-game run in Jeopardy, which, I mean, you're in rarefied air. I mean, I wonder, I don't know what the list. There have been, you know, at some point, you know, a guy wins a week worth of games. You start paying attention. He wins 2 weeks worth of games. Then you know his name, and he pops back up in, like, the Tournament of Champions. So Adam Remsen, he'll return to the stage for the Tournament of Champions later this year. So congratulations to Adam Remsen, the lawyer and theater producer from Memphis on his Jeopardy run. All right, 683-0989, waiting on a player for name drop. Today, you know, the big news is all these opinions have come out with the Supreme Court. They have ruled against the Trump administration's executive order on birthright citizenship, which I really didn't expect the Supreme Court to rule in favor of a president, any president, being able to issue an executive order to overrule a constitutional amendment. I mean, I think that just anybody, the fact that it was 5-4 surprised a lot of people, because the 14th Amendment is pretty clear on birthright citizenship. If you are born on U.S. soil, you are a U.S. citizen. Now, is that causing problems? Well, yeah. I mean, that becomes the ultimate magnet to bring people here illegally, or has enabled this birth tourism. People who come over specifically to have their kids on American soil, whether they plan on living and assimilating into American life or not, that's still something that has a lot of value. You know, I mean, forget all the benefits you could qualify for, depending on who's running the show there in the White House. I mean, being a U.S. citizen, it's special. So making that available to people just by virtue of being geographically in the United States, it's kind of bonkers. But again, this is a situation where the founders and the framers, those in the frame of the 14th Amendment, they probably couldn't imagine a scenario where people would be free just to come over from other countries to have children and then leave for whatever reason, or just come here illegally and have the so-called anchor babies. But that's what's written in the Constitution. And we have a very specific amendment process to change it, but you got to have an overwhelming amount of political will to do it. The last time the Constitution was amended was, what, 1992? The 27th Amendment, which essentially said that Congress can't vote themselves pay raises. And I think everybody was like, well, of course, you have to win another term in Congress in order to take advantage of any pay raises that are voted. You can't vote yourself a pay increase during your term. That is the 27th Amendment and the last time that it has been amended. So it's been quite some time since you've been able to do it. And then Congress, you know, for whatever reason, they just stopped trying. You know, not a lot of issues have gained the type of popularity you would need. You would need, what is it, 290 votes in the House? So you need two-thirds of the House. You need two-thirds of the Senate. And you need three-quarters of the states to ratify an amendment. So anything, any constitutional amendment that is brought up has to be overwhelmingly popular. And I don't know that we have really anything that we all agree on that much, because Donald Trump just trying to do it by executive order, then, you know, Democrats, any blue states, any Democrat senators, they're not going to be on board with it. even though it makes a lot of sense to change that statute to reflect modern times, it doesn't follow that just because somebody can come over, whether it's illegally or some sort of temporary status, or just visiting. You know, what if somebody's just visiting here and they go into an emergency labor and all of a sudden it's like, all right, well, kid's born here. We have a U.S. citizen. You get all the benefits of being a U.S. citizen just because you happen to be here. Your geographic location confers citizenship. It's not really standing the test of time. But again, the Constitution is very clear on a constitutional amendment. I got an interesting text on this. Is that now that the Supreme Court is on record, that is what you have. The Supreme Court is now on record on birthright citizenship. And now the Republicans can get after it and start a campaign to convince people now to change it, which I suppose that's one perspective. I just don't know that, you know, it's the same as, say, the Roe v. Wade. People have been comparing this to Roe v. Wade, which is not in the Constitution. And that therein lies the difference. You know, the Roe v. Wade in, 1971, 73, that essentially became case law. It was law of the land, but it was never written by legislators. It was decided by courts. And that goes down to my core issue, is that the courts should not be legislating. You know, they call it legislating from the bench. And so anytime you got justices like John Roberts, he's done this before. Justice Roberts, in the Obamacare case, he ruled that Obamacare was constitutional as a tax because the Congress has the power to tax. Now, they sold it to the American people as not a tax, but when they argued it in front of the Supreme Court, they argued it was a tax. And so essentially what John Roberts said, this is not about the constitutionality, about whether or not Congress can force you to pay for something like health care or to have health care. They can tax. They've got the constitutional power to tax. Essentially, it comes down to this. You get the government you deserve. You voted for people who passed this law, the Affordable Care Act at the time, and those are the same people that you can vote against and have them change the law, because the Congress, the House and the Senate, are the ones who are charged in our system with drafting and passing legislation. You need to do these things through Congress. So I agree with that philosophically. Now, as far as the birthright citizenship issue, I don't think it has stood the test of time. I think that we're seeing a warped set of incentives. So people are getting here any way they can, whether it's illegally or on some sort of temporary visa or just visiting and having kids. And so it could conceivably cause a lot of problems. So, yeah, we need to change it, but you got to change it through Congress, through the law, not through the courts. Because anything that can be done by the courts can be undone by another court. And so you have this argument going on, and it's a lot of worst case scenario kind of stuff, end of the republic kind of stuff, and I really don't see it as such. I see it as, hey, you put the Supreme Court on record, and then you get out and you go out and convince people that the statute needs to be changed, and if you work hard enough and you reach enough people and you're convincing enough, then you can change it through the amendment process that is outlined right there in the Constitution. So you're probably hearing a lot about it now. People, I'm not naive. People are predisposed to think what they think about it. You know, there's not a lot of changing of minds going on, and that's part of the problem. It's because everybody's chosen up sides. They've chosen up their teams. Everybody's very polarized. That said, I'm not up in arms about this decision. Now, as far as the statute, yeah, we do need to change it, but you got to change it the right way. And some people are saying, well, no, we just need another seat on the Supreme Court. It's like, well, okay, good luck. Good luck. I mean, we'll see. We'll see what happens. You know, wouldn't it be nice? Would it be nice if you had a panel of unelected judges who saw the world exactly the way you saw it, and they could just rule in your favor? But there's a flip side of that. What happens when the Democrats are able to get a liberal majority? And what if you had a 6-3 rulings by the likes of Justice Jackson, Sotomayor, and Kagan, and three others? That would not be good. That would not be good. So, would you want any Second Amendment issues?

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6: How far would you be willing to travel to help a friend in need? The greatest courage is often found in reluctant heroes. New York, 1940. American Olympic bobsledder Billy Fisk is prompted to help his allies across the pond as the German Luftwaffe looms over England. However, since the U.S. was still neutral at this point of the Second World War, Fisk was forced to lie about his nationality in order to enlist in the Royal Air Force. Surprisingly, though he had never flown before, Fisk proved to be a natural fighter pilot and participated in his first sorties less than a week after training. His aviation career, though, would be short-lived, as on August 16th, Fisk's fuel tank was shot by an enemy dive bomber over the English Channel. However, instead of bailing out of his plane, which was desperately needed to help in the war effort, Fisk skillfully glided it back to his airfield. Tragically, though his plane would be repaired, Fisk would succumb to his injuries the following day, earning him the distinction of being the first American citizen fighter pilot to be killed in action during World War II. And though he confessed his reasons for serving to be unheroic, the inscription on his memorial plaque would go on to read, "An American citizen who died, that England might live."
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8: 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This is from Everett. Everett has sent me a photo of his dash temperature gauge. Rivera, the temperature in Everett's vehicle, or around Everett's vehicle, whatever it measures, I don't know. Is it inside the vehicle? No, it can't be inside the vehicle. It's absurd. 125 degrees.
9: No,
8: 125. No, I'm serious.
9: Did he stick it in the oven before putting it in the car?
8: I don't know. I don't know if he stuck his car in the oven. But no, he says he's listening to 98.9, News Talk 98.9, Nation of Jake right there. And it says here, 125 degrees Fahrenheit. And this was sent at 4 p.m. So, man, that's the leader. Before that, it was 120, I believe. Everett, you, sir, are one hot dude. 125 degrees.

0: Greetings, man. I'd be inside while my car was cooling off. I'd be cranking that AC. Josh Rivera is wearing a hoodie, but he's naked under that. So he is, I don't know what kind of person doesn't wear an undershirt under the hoodie. It's a very odd thing. My kids started doing that, and I said, no, because I'm going to have to wash your hoodies too often. A hoodie, you can get two or three wears out of a hoodie before you got to wash it. In my case, probably five or six. All right, let's see. This is something interesting. You know, you had a water main break, and the CJC, the Criminal Justice Center, downtown at 201, has been shut down by the health department because it's just a mess. So Commissioner Mick Wright has sent a letter to Lee Harris, the mayor of Shelby County, and I will give you a sampling of this letter. From Mick Wright. Dear Mayor Harris, I'm writing to request that you direct the administration to issue a request for qualifications, RFQ, for a detailed mechanical, engineering, electrical, and structural assessment of the Criminal Justice Center to be conducted as called for in the resolution passed by the Board of Commissioners on April 13, 2026, and in accordance with the recommendations of the CJC needs assessment report produced last year by CTAS. The need for decisive action at the Walter L. Bailey Criminal Justice Center has become even more acute this week due to the water leak and flooding, which has closed our general sessions and criminal courts and disrupted the work of all who serve at 201 Poplar. These repeated infrastructure failures are no longer isolated events. They are symptomatic of a deeper systemic issue and demand a comprehensive solution. Since September of 2024, the Board of Commissioners has passed seven resolutions specifically funding plumbing services and supplies at 201 Poplar, totaling $1,177,477. These resolutions are a subset of the 45 resolutions the Board has approved since that date, dealing with the jail and Justice Center repairs and renovations, representing the $58 million in budget amendments, appropriations, and emergency purchases. So on and so forth. Essentially, Mick Wright is saying, we've been dealing with this issue for a long time. We need to get on it. To which Mayor Harris replies, very terse response. Our schools are in worse shape and our neighborhoods. Sent from my iPhone. So, friend of the program, Commissioner Mick Wright, is bringing this yet again to Mayor Harris's attention. And the only thing that he can respond with regards to the dilapidation of 201 Poplar is, our schools are in worse shape and our neighborhoods. Excuse me, Mayor Harris. Mayor Harris, you've been mayor for how long? 8 years? That is an indictment of the job you've done as the other mayor, is it not? That I know you think you're being cute with that response. You're not interested in putting any kind of effort or any kind of resources into the jail and courts at 201 Poplar. And you say our schools are in worse shape and our neighborhoods. Yeah, yeah. Because you've been the mayor for 8 years. Mick Wright is describing a building that is falling apart. It's in shambles. It's in ruin. Dilapidated. Problems. Water main breaks. Mold. Feces everywhere, right? And your response is, our schools and neighborhoods are in worse shape? Why? Why? Why are the schools and neighborhoods in worse shape than 201? You've been mayor for 8 years. You've allowed the schools and neighborhoods and jails and courts to fall into ruin. You're telling on yourself, Mayor Lee Harris. That is a damning indictment of your tenure as mayor.
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5: Can weapons of war be turned into instruments of peace? This was an intriguing contradiction. One man sought to reconcile. Japan, 1942. Martial artist Morihei Ueshiba had gained renown as an invincible warrior amongst the soldiers he helped to train. However, he began to feel a strange dissatisfaction and hatred for conflict. And although he would never forsake his training, Ueshiba sought to find a way to use his skills to unite rather than divide. It was during the worst fighting of World War II that Ueshiba experienced a vision, during which he concluded that the real way of a warrior is the art of peace. Armed with this revelation, Ueshiba dedicated himself to creating a new martial art that one could use to protect themselves without injuring an opponent. And it was after constant refinement that he would give his new system a name, Aikido, which translates to the way of unifying energy, as the techniques he created would allow one to blend with an attacker rather than crush or destroy them. Morihei Ueshiba would continue to promote his art of peace until ultimately passing away in 1969. And yet, there are over 2 million Aikido practitioners worldwide that aim to keep his unique spirit of unity alive.
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6: 215-215. 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
8: Fox News, I'm John Saucier. The Supreme Court upholding birthright citizenship, claiming most babies born on American soil are citizens, regardless of where their parents are from. Border czar Tom Holman tells Fox he's worried this ruling would lead to birth tourism.
9: So we have U.S. citizens by the thousands and discontinued by the millions living in countries that I think are adversaries to us that can come here and have an impact on how this country's run.
8: At a rally in New York City led by those who brought the case to the Supreme Court, Murad Araday is president and CEO of the New York Immigration Coalition.
10: Today's ruling means that hundreds of thousands of families can breathe a little bit easier and know that their child is here to stay.
8: Chief Justice John Roberts said in the court's ruling, the framers of the 14th Amendment extended citizenship to every freeborn person in this land. On Truth Social, President Trump's calls on Congress to end, quote, expensive and unfair to our country birthright citizenship. 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
23: Lakeland area, eastbound I-40, east of Chambers Chapel Road overpass, working an accident. Wolf Chase area, Highway 64 east at New Brunswick, accident coming in off the tip line. I'm Michael Higgins with your total traffic.
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0: All right, welcome back to the program.
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0: Nation of Jake, News Talk 98.9, the roar of Memphis. Hope you're holding up okay in this heat. Heat advisory will give way to an extreme heat watch, I believe, tomorrow morning. Tomorrow morning at 6 a.m., extreme heat warning. It's going to get even hotter. Triple digits, going to be more like 113. So I guess we'll check out the dashboard temperature gauges tomorrow. Yeah, maybe even hotter. Everett, 125 degrees. Good Lord, that is hot. That is impressive. Impressive heat, oppressive heat. Do what you need to do to stay cool. I would just advise staying out of the sun. Stay inside, run that AC. It's going to run, and then brace yourself for the bill next month. Oh, man. Hopefully, it'll be short-lived, and we won't have a lot of heat like this throughout the rest of the summer months. All right, so we've covered the Supreme Court stuff. Birthright citizenship has been upheld. We also have this case about biological boys playing girls' sports. The Supreme Court said that states can have rules against that, that biological boys can be kept from playing girls' sports. It's an issue that should be legislated at the state level. It doesn't violate the Constitution or Title IX to do so. So that's I don't know why it took the legal minds of the Supreme Court to rule on that one. That seems like common sense. 6-3 decision on that one. You can obviously tell who was in favor and who was opposed. Then as far as local stuff goes, we have a trial date for Tammy Sawyer. It's going to be January 11th of 2027 for her federal corruption charges. And now we have this. This is one of those things where it's just a waste of time and money. A Shelby County judge has ruled that the ouster trial against Shelby County Clerk Wanda Halbert can continue. Halbert asked Judge Felicia Corbin Johnson to dismiss the trial due to Halbert's term in office ending just 1 week after the trial was set to begin. Halbert's attorneys argued the ouster attempt would be moot. And the trial is set to begin on August 24th, and Halbert's term as clerk is over on August 31st. Judge Johnson determined Halbert's argument was not strong enough to despite a high probability that her term as clerk ends before a ruling would be issued. And I like this issue, or I like this ruling, I should say. I think that regardless of whether or not her term will be up before the trial is over, I don't think it should matter. I think that Wanda Halbert should still stand trial, and it should go on the record that she was derelict in her duty. She was inept and really should have been ousted months ago, if not years ago, from the post of Shelby County Clerk. That should go on her record for all future elections, because you know that Wanda Halbert is going to run for office again. That should be something fair game to bring up by her political opponents, is that she was ousted from office. Regardless if it happened before or after her term ended, she was found to be derelict in her duty as Shelby County Clerk. So I like the ruling. I like it. I think it's important. Moot or not, I think it's important to go on record. All right, so that's what's going on right now. We will continue to look for any late-breaking news and headlines here in the last 20 minutes of the program. Right now, though, we have a score to settle.
1: Impossible Trivia Tuesday!
0: It's my turn to be in the hot seat for Impossible Trivia. Josh Rivera with a very impressive 3-for-6. It could have been 4-for-6. He guessed wrong on his sports talk question, and it was just a guess. It was a guess. He should have gone with his first instinct. His first instinct was quarterback. That was the answer to our sports talk question in round one. However, he went with wide receiver, which was wrong. So I'm still, in order to win this, Rivera, I still have to match the record of 4-for-6. So yeah, this is going to be difficult. So my work is cut out for me. So let's get this going. Rivera, have you pulled my card?
2: Hot and ready.
0: All right, let's go.
2: Let's go. First category we have around the town. First question, where is the commercial harbor of Memphis?
0: The commercial harbor of Memphis?
2: Yes.
0: The port of Memphis.
2: Not what the card says. I'll give you a little hint. It's a specific island.
0: President's Island.
2: President's Island, yeah.
0: Okay.
2: There you go.
0: Port of Memphis. Yeah, I knew that. I was going to say President's Island. I didn't need your help.
2: You didn't say it.
0: Okay. All right. Well, hey, you know, hey, well, one good turn deserves another. I kind of helped you out on your first question.
2: Yeah, that's
0: question.
2: Why I did it. I gave you a little hint.
0: All right, buddy. All right, let's go. Let's go. 1-for-1, baby. I'm going to do it.
2: Second category, taking care of business. Ooh, what anti-porn crusader announced his candidacy for mayor in July of 1979?
0: An anti-porn crusader?
2: Yeah.
0: I clearly wasn't elected. Mayor, 1979. I'm trying to think who the anti-porn people are. I don't know. I mean, I'm having trouble coming up with a name. It's not because I'm pro porn or nothing. I just don't know who. 1979.
2: July
0: somebody
2: 79,
0: who ran for mayor on an anti-porn platform.
2: I've heard the name. I don't know if it really correlates to the question.
0: Interesting. 1979, running for mayor. I'm trying to think of who was around then. I don't know. Now, mind you, I don't know any pro-porn crusaders either. I'm largely ignorant when it comes to proponents and opponents of pornography. I give up.
2: You're drawing a blank, man.
0: I don't know where to start. I'm trying to think of like 1970s Memphis politicians. And I don't know. Jake Butcher.
2: Yeah, he's not Jake
0: Anti-porn
2: Butcher.
0: Anti-porn guy. No, he ran for governor, I believe.
2: Answer you're looking for is Larry Parrish.
0: Larry Parrish, huh?
2: Do you recognize the name?
0: No.
2: I don't really recognize the name either. I thought I did.
0: Oh, Lance Parrish?
2: Yeah.
0: Gary Parrish?
2: That's who I was thinking of.
0: Is Gary Parrish anti-porn?
2: Ask him. I don't know.
0: I don't know. I don't know. I've only spoken briefly with the man. I wonder if he's of the parishes. All right, Larry Parrish, anti-porn crusader. Okay, interesting, to say the least. All right, moving along.
2: Next category, we have heritage. A painting of a scene from what Shakespeare tragedy reputedly hung over the bar at Pee-wee's? Guessing it's an old restaurant, doesn't exist anymore. I don't know, Pee-wee's?
0: Shakespearean tragedy?
2: Yes.
0: Macbeth, the tragedy of Macbeth.
2: It's a good guess, but it's incorrect.
0: Yeah, wrong. Romeo and Juliet.
2: No, I would have said that too.
0: Okay, the tragedy of Hamlet.
2: No.
0: Othello.
2: It's Othello.
0: Othello?
2: Yeah.
0: That's only my fifth guess. Ah, yeah.
2: That's one story I know nothing about.
0: Othello, black guy. Black fella.
2: Oh.
0: That's Othello. You know that black fella? Othello.
2: I've never heard of Othello before. I've heard of the other three, of course, but
0: Hamlet.
2: Never heard of one.
0: Hamlet. He's in love with his mom or something. Is that Hamlet? Macbeth. Macbeth taken out by a guy who was born of a C-section. That's what we know about Macbeth. Yeah. I don't know. Maybe Hamlet was in love with his mom, I think. I don't know. Yeah, this whole thing where his uncle took over, killed his father. Polonius was in the curtains, I think. Regardless, I mean, there's all the Shakespeare stuff kind of runs together. All right, so I got it on my fifth, but fifth tries don't count here. Okay, so I'm 1 for 3.
2: Yeah, so far.
0: Okay, it's not good. This is
2: not good
0: going
2: so far,
0: well.
2: But you could go perfect here. Who knows?
0: Yeah, who knows?
2: Next category we have diversions. What Memphis actor tends bar on the TV series The Doctors?
0: Actor The Doctors, huh? Was he the guy who played in Newhart? William something? One of The Doctors. Memphis actor. I never watched The Doctors.
2: Do you know what that show is?
0: No.
2: Okay, I don't either.
0: There's a guy who's from Memphis, who he played either Larry Darrell or Daryl in Newhart. This is I'm Daryl. This is my brother Larry and my other brother Larry. No, Larry, Daryl, and Daryl.
2: I just looked
0: I'm
2: it
0: Larry,
2: up.
0: This is my brother Daryl, my other brother Daryl.
2: It's incorrect anyway.
0: Oh, okay. Then who is it?
2: Not the same guy. You want me to tell you?
0: No. Hold on. Memphis actor. No, I don't know. I don't know. I'm drawing a blank on Memphis actors now.
2: It's another Larry.
0: Larry, oh. Larry McMahon.
2: No, it's not that either.
0: Larry.
2: Larry Riley.
0: That was Larry Riley. What was he in?
2: He passed away in the 90s. So, yeah, I mean, he hasn't had a whole lot, but he's been in some things. Some things
0: okay.
2: I've never
0: Larry
2: heard of.
0: Larry Riley, actor. Died in 92. Let's see. He was known for his role as C.J. Memphis in the film A Soldier's Story. He who is Frank Williams on Knott's Landing. Let's see, he was born in Memphis. He went to Memphis State. Let's see, he was in... I wonder if he played Othello. No, it doesn't say he played Othello.
2: No.
0: No? Let's see, he was in Dreamgirls. He did a lot of stage. Larry, he died young. He was 39 when he died. What in the world? I knew very little about Larry Riley, but he apparently played the bartender on the Doctors. So I'll read more about. Oh, he was on The Fall Guy, Spencer for Hire. He was in Miami Vice. Oh, this guy had a pretty nice little career. Hill Street Blues. And that's all I reckon. Twilight Zone. Oh, 1986 Twilight Zone. Oh man, I'm kind of sad. That guy had his life was cut short. Oh, so I'll dig into the career of Larry Riley later. Moving on, I need to ace the next one.
2: Two? Yeah, two. You have Potpourri next.
0: Okay, all right, let's get it going. Potpourri.
2: Okay, here we go. A Rhodes College grad is now a congressman from Arkansas. Obviously, this is back in the 80s. What is his name?
0: No, I have no idea. Congressman from Arkansas. I only know current ones. You know, 80s. This game is harder than Jeopardy.
2: It is pretty hard.
0: Adam Remsen would not, I don't know, maybe he'd do better than we do on this game. We need to invite him on. Because this is an impossible question. I have no idea, Congressman. Who went to Rhodes? Even if they did go to Rhodes, who was it?
2: Bill Alexander.
0: No, still nothing.
2: From 1981 to 1987, he was a congressman.
0: Oh, well, I wonder what happened to Bill Alexander. Maybe we'll do some research.
2: Oh, I'm sorry. Okay. He was a congressman from 69 to 93. My bad.
0: Oh, there's no way then. Oh, wow. 69 to 93?
2: Yeah.
0: Congress for 24 years?
2: U.S. House of Representatives, Arkansas's first district. Yeah.
0: Lord, 12 terms in Congress? Good for him. All right. Final.
2: Sports.
0: I cannot win. Impossible.
2: What Showboat's defensive star, no, not the guy you're probably thinking of.
0: Okay, then I'm done.
2: Played for the New Jersey Generals before coming to Memphis and leading the squad in tackles.
0: Bo Braxton.
2: No.
0: No?
2: Steve Hammond.
0: Still, no idea. So was I 1 for 6?
2: 1 for 6, bro.
0: Ugh, terrible. It's not my worst round. I've offered.
2: Oh, yeah.
0: But today was rough. It was rough. I think I was thrown off by learning about the untimely death of Larry Riley, the actor. It's kind of bummed me out. See a guy who has a promising acting career, and he died. He died of AIDS-related kidney failure in Burbank, California, 2 weeks short of his 40th birthday. Good Lord. He's got a son, Larry Jr. Maybe he's an actor. Oh. I don't know why I'm so interested in this guy's career. I'd never heard of him before today. Now I'm upset. All right, there you have it. Josh Rivera is victorious.
1: Impossible Trivia Tuesday!
0: And your week is only going to get better, because at some point that $100 trillion...
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5: What's the boldest idea you've ever had? Sometimes, all it takes to bring people together is a single dream. Canada, 1977. Teenage athlete Terry Fox is diagnosed with a form of cancer that necessitated the amputation of his right leg. Nevertheless, Fox was grateful for the care he was given and sought to raise awareness about the importance of cancer research. And so, he proposed a bold idea, a solo run across the country, during which he sought to raise $24 million, or $1 per Canadian citizen at the time. Armed with a prosthetic running leg, Fox began his marathon of hope in 1980 at the tip of the Canadian East Coast. From there, he continued to run 26 miles per day, during which he was encouraged by fans of his noble cause. Unfortunately, after 143 days and 3,339 miles, Fox was forced to quit his run after his cancer had returned and spread to his lungs, which would lead to his untimely death at the age of 22 in 1981. However, not only has Terry Fox become a national hero, but more than $900 million have since been donated in his name toward the cause for a cure he gave his life for.
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0: All right, time to find out what we learned on the program this afternoon. We learned they have minted 250,000 2026 Declaration of Independence quarters with the July 4th imprint on them. Now, you can go to the bank and get these Declaration of Independence commemorative quarters for the semi-quincentennial, right, for America 250. You can just go get them, except they've put a small amount with the July 4th mark on them. So it's not like in 1776, I should say 1976, the bicentennial. They minted, or struck, I should say, 1.6 billion of those quarters. So they're only worth 25 cents. They're not, there's no scarcity there, because they struck so many of those quarters back in 1976 that they're still worth just a quarter. Now, with these, I don't know how many they struck as far as all the quarters, but the ones with the July 4th on them, those are the special ones. So when you're going through all your quarters in the future, with your big water jug full of quarters, full of change with your grandkids, you need to know that the 2026 quarters with Thomas Jefferson on one side and the Liberty Bell on the other, they're not worth anything or worth any more unless they've got the July 4th imprint on them, because only 250,000 of those were made, which is a lot less than 1.6 billion. That's not a lot at all. So a little bit of a treasure hunt this July 4th for those 2026 semi-bisexual centennial quarters. Rivera, what did you learn today?
2: I learned that people think I'm weird because of my hoodie habits.
0: Yeah, it's just odd. It's odd to wear a hoodie as a shirt, you know? Like when you put on a dress shirt, with a tie, do you wear a shirt under it?
2: I do, yes.
0: So you do wear a sweat catcher with a dress shirt.
2: Yeah, of course. I don't want.
0: But not with a hoodie.
2: That's correct, yes.
0: I don't know. I think it's odd, especially when it's 113 degrees out, or if you're riding around with Everett and it's 125 degree car. Think about that real fast. You're wearing a hoodie with no undershirt, and your buddy goes, hey, let's go for a ride, get in the car, and you get in the car and it's real hot. You're going to take your shirt off. Or what if a lady needs a ride, right? And you're in the car, you're like, it's really hot. You're going to sweat. You're just going to suffer. And it could all been avoided if you just wear an undershirt like a normal person. It doesn't even have to be a t-shirt with sleeves. You can just wear like a tank top, man. Like a Panama Jack tank top or something. Kids still wear the Panama Jack? Yeah? Panama Jack.
2: A lot of it anymore.
0: All right. We'll be back tomorrow for a Wheel of Weird Wednesday. We'll see how hot it's going to get under the heat dome.
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18: Right citizenship upheld. I'm Lisa Lacerra, Fox News. One of three key rulings issued by the Supreme Court today. The court rejected President Trump's executive order declaring children born to people in the U.S. illegally or temporarily are not American citizens.
19: Writing for the majority, Chief Justice Roberts walked through the historical developments leading up to the birth of the 14th Amendment. Quote, citizenship then and now was the right to have rights, to freely participate in our political community. The framers of the 14th Amendment extended that promise to every freeborn person in this land.
18: Fox's Shannon Bream outside the Supreme Court, but Justice Samuel Alito called the decision a risk to national security.
19: Outlining a scenario in which a woman from a country hostile to the U.S. comes here to give birth, then returns to a place where the child would be, quote, inculcated with hatred of this country, but free to travel on a U.S. passport with no restrictions in or out of the U.S. Quote, even if he plots to harm this country, he cannot be deprived of his status as a citizen.
18: President Trump is calling on Congress to develop legislation on birthright citizenship. In a 6-3 decision, justices ruled to loosen campaign finance rules, finding limits to how much a political party spends to coordinate with a candidate violates the First Amendment. U.S. Envoy Steve Witkoff and Jared Kushner in Qatar for meetings with mediators working to end the conflict with Iran, but there won't be any direct talks with Tehran.
26: The talks are supposed to cover Tehran's implementation of the agreement with the U.S. and its frozen assets after the two-week-old ceasefire was tested over the weekend once again by crossfire in the Persian Gulf.
18: Fox's Jackie Heinrich at the White House. Iran is sending representatives to Doha later this week. President Trump has announced Republicans will hold their first ever national convention ahead of the midterm elections. It'll be held September 9th and 10th in Dallas. 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
1: Guys, it is Paul Morrow sitting in for the great Jimmy Failla. And let me go right to my usual tagline. Jimmy is out there stomping terror across America and making people laugh, sometimes even intentionally. Had to get that out of the way. Now, we got so much going on today. You know, I got to tell you, there's an old line from a British poet. Yeah, I'm going to invoke a British poet here, all right? So, you know, try not to fall off your chair. And that is the following. The world is too much with us. It was actually Wordsworth, and you can quote me on that. But doesn't it feel that way, right? It's like, is it, I'm not sure if it's the Trump presidency where you have a president who is so present in our lives. I can't remember ever having a president who I am so cognizant of. You know, you always know who the president is, et cetera. But, you know, you see the guy on TV every day. And maybe it's just because I leave Fox on the air all the time. But that's not entirely true. I do switch around. But the man is in our lives. He's the biggest personality I've ever seen. Say what you want. He is probably one of the most transformative human beings, certainly of my lifetime, and certainly in America's 250-year history. The guy just makes things happen, like him or not. Maybe the things that he makes happen, you don't like him, but he's doing it. And today is a very, very good example of that. You have a couple of things going on now that I think we're going to touch on it all throughout today's show, which is great. We got great guests, I'll tell you before we break. But, you know, you have, number one, the SCOTUS decisions that came down. Don't kid yourself. If Donald Trump is not president, you don't get these cases. I would credit on the transgender issues, that is to say men and women sports primarily, because they pinned their decision to the safety issue for women dealing with men who are genetically male, having, you know, more physical attributes and so being potentially dangerous to women in sports. All right. I credit two people, the president and, of course, Riley Gaines, who stepped up and said, no, this is not right for women. This is not right for women's sports. Fought so long and hard on the Title IX to have equality in women's sports. And now you're going to take it away by having this backdoor of genetic men coming in and winning all the races and the basketball games and knocking the women around. We've all seen those videos, and I don't care how rare they are. As a parent of a woman, you shouldn't have to worry of a young girl or a woman, grown woman, you know, college age or whatever. She's playing against a guy who's decided later in life, post-puberty, you know what? I identify as a woman. Fine, go identify as a toaster if you want. No one cares. What they do care about is when you present a danger to others. And I want to make the point, the salient point regarding this decision from SCOTUS, the danger issue. If you are a genuine transgender person, and you transition as an adult, all right, the kids come off the table. I'm sorry. Don't mess with the kids. I can't believe we even have to debate that. But once you're an adult, you decide to do that, that's fine. But if it is so hard to be transgender, which we hear all the time, okay, fair enough. Then why are you making it harder on yourself by inserting yourself into the sports arena, into the sports forum? Let's use high school and college. You know, you're 15, 16, you've decided you got to transition. That's just all there is to it. There's no other answer to your misery in the world, which alone, like I said, it shouldn't be happening to kids. Kids go through phases. Kids are depressed in high school and everything else. I'm not popular. I wish I were. 5, 10 years later, that's the kid that rules the world. You think Bill Gates was popular in high school with that look, those owl glasses, the library breath and the hunch? All right. No. But, you know, take it out 10 years later and everybody who made fun of him is dying to work for him. All right. So that's a phase very often. And all of a sudden now you do something irrevocable by shooting yourself up with all kinds of hormones and lopping off body parts. But if that's the case and you decide you got to go that way, or let's take it into college where you're ostensibly an adult. All right. Now you're past 18 and potentially. All right. And you're deciding to do this on your own. OK, but why do you have to go play sports? That's how you know it's all a narcissistic, solipsistic spasm of look at me. I want to make myself important. I can't do it by accomplishing something, so I have to do it by being something. And that's the great canard here. You're not fantastic because you have managed to join a grievance group. That doesn't impart to you any special stature. All right? You have to accomplish something. Being something means nothing. Doing something. In a meritocracy, which we still are, despite how much they want to take it away from us, that is the rubric. That's the metric. All right? And that's what the SCOTUS decision was pinned to. The idea that it's a danger to women for these men who have decided they just have to play a sport against women in order to express their transgenderism. You want to express your transgenderism, put on a dress and do an interpretive dance in Times Square. Nobody will get in your way. But you don't have to come out and play a contact sport against women who are undeniably going to be of slighter stature. Now, can you find examples of women who are not of slighter stature who could potentially knock this guy around? Yeah, of course you could. You dig hard enough. You can find anything if you want, right? I mean, if you go writ large, but we all know the average is going to cut that way, and SCOTUS knows it as well. All right, I want to get to my next point regarding Donald Trump being present in our lives and being a transformative figure here. The decision relative to birthright citizenship. Yeah, he lost. Now, look, there were good arguments each way. There was a better argument than I realized, because when I first heard him challenging this, I'm like, wait a minute, it's written right in the Constitution. How is he going to get around that? And then, of course, when you look at the 14th Amendment, you find out that the legislative intent, which is one of the things that lawyers look at when interpreting statutes, lawyers and judges, you say to yourself, that's not entirely what they meant. And in fact, during the debate, in voting on that amendment, there was consideration of the anchor baby issue. And many people didn't want it. Whatever the case, I don't like it. I don't like the decision, but that's our system. And that's a big difference between, I think, the right and the left. I find it to be a bitter pill. I'm not going to lie. I think there was a good argument to strike this down relative to what the framers of that amendment actually meant to do. But nonetheless, that's the Supreme Court. That's the system. I accept the decision, and now I think we should be looking at getting enough votes for a constitutional amendment. Are we going to get there? Probably not in my lifetime, the way we're so polarized, because the left very clearly likes this anchor baby stuff. But the bottom line is, that's the decision, and we got to accept it. I'm not talking about packing the court. I'm not talking about changing the entire structure of the Electoral College. We lost one. Take the L and move on to the next one. We won the transgender issue, but it was Donald Trump that pushed it to the fore. And if we do get an amendment of some sort, or we get enforcement against people who are playing the system and overloading our medical facilities, they're going to come, because the Trump administration has been willing to call BS and say, you know what, the majority of the country is with us on this. And if you actually got to people and explained the equities, it would be something I suspect 75-25, maybe 80-20, if they really understood what's going on, that there are entire industries, not businesses, industries in China to get people here so they can have anchor babies, and then they go back, but they got an American citizen in the house, and it imparts all kinds of benefits. The other thing before we break here is the DSA issue. Those are the two going to be the two big issues of the day, all right? The SCOTUS decisions and the DSA stuff that's coming out of New York, primarily with the rock star of the DSA, Zohran Mamdani, who's got the big smile. And by the way, we should realize Mamdani is just Obama 2.0. He has all the same characteristics. And if you don't think that's true, look at who turned up at the opening of the Obama Library, okay? I have it on my newsletter. If you go to opsdesk.org, you'll see it. All right. We drop that newsletter at least once a week. We do the videos. We pulled it out. It was on Axios. So I pulled it out. Somebody sent it to me, actually, unrelated. And then I found it on Axios. So it's true. It's verified. Bernadine Dorn and Bill Ayers. Dorn, a self-described radical communist. Ayers, who Obama said, he's just a guy that lives in my neighborhood at the time. This is what happens when you're, you know, live long enough. You see these things, and if you have any kind of recall, the media covered for him. He doesn't know Bill Ayers. Bill Ayers was a member of the radical terrorist group, and I say that cognizantly, the Weather Underground, responsible for deaths. Ayers has said since, we didn't do enough. They blew up buildings. They attacked one PP. They killed cops. He was a member of that. And very clearly, a longtime Obama buddy. That's right, I said it, because he was invited to the Obama Library opening. Okay? When they opened this, you know, Death Star of a library over in Chicago. Now, the point I'm making is the DSA is also a reaction to Trump. It's one of the ways we're getting it. All right? The TDS that has occurred on the left is pushing young people who just imbibe this stuff, thanks to the teachers union and the college professors, but also the following. When we look around the country and we say, how can these people buy this? How can they be buying into the most imbecilic, failed political theory in perhaps human history, which is Marxism, which has led to nothing but blood and failure everywhere it's been used? All right, we can go down the line. Cambodia, Cuba, China, Russia, blah, blah, blah. All right. It's never worked anywhere. The reason is they don't see a viable alternative because we are still a capitalist nation. And they all say, capitalism isn't working for me. The polling came out today. I just did it on the Faulkner show, that the vast majority of Democrat members of the Democratic Party favor socialism over capitalism. Now, if you poll the whole country, we are 75-25 pro-capitalist. So what's going on there? The Democrats have lost the young. You know, the Democrats are always on about, how do we hit the blue-collar voters again? How do we get to blue-collar males? Why do we lose them? Memo, guys, you lost them because you shipped their jobs to China. Bill Clinton, during his presidency, in a parting shot, and, you know, he cognizantly did it as he went out the door, and it wasn't totally him, it wasn't all him, but it was mostly him, pushed through most favored nation status for China, giving them advantageous trade terms relative to tariffs and et cetera, and he got them into the World Trade Organization. That's why China is where it is now, as opposed to where it was 25, 30 years ago. Because we did it. We created our principal global ally here, and we did it by taking our entire manufacturing and industrial base, the source of so many good blue-collar jobs, union jobs, I would add, by the way, and they picked it up, zoop, and they shipped it right over to Beijing. And so if you're a young person growing up in the heartland, you say to yourself, I can't get a job. I used to be able to go in and get a job at a factory. It was a good, clean gig. You know, maybe if I have some college, I can be a boss. I can be a union manager, all these things that come with that stuff, or the support services, the restaurants, the bars, et cetera, gone. And so what do you see? Well, if I go to New York, Mamdani is promising me three hots in a cot in the warm brace of collectivism forever. All of

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17: 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Our time has come.
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14: From around the world to Washington to your own backyard, if a story impacts you or

Guys, Paul Morrow, Fox Across America. I like that intro music, by the way. Who was that? Anybody got any intel? Nobody knows. You know why? I like guitars. And you know, this is another malady afflicting America's youth. The playing of guitars has gone away. Like when I was a kid, everybody wanted to play guitar. But now, I guess because the music can be programmed, it feels very antiseptic to me. And of course, if you don't know this, you should know that today's hit songs, quote unquote, top 40, all of that stuff, is done by computer. You know, they have these algorithms now that can tell what catches the ear. So I'm not saying everybody, so Swifties, don't come at me, all right? You know, Griff Jenkins, leave me alone, all right? Griff's a great guy and a great reporter, but a big Swiftie, if you don't know that. He talks about it on the air, so I'm not giving him up. But that said, that's how the music industry runs today. So there you go. There's your news nugget for the day. All right. So I led off today talking about SCOTUS and talking about the DSA. And let me get to the larger point in the 3 minutes I have before we break on the half hour. And then we're going to come back with a great lawyer and former acting director of ICE, Jonathan Fahey. He's a really knowledgeable guy. He's our first guest tonight. But I want to get to the fact that the point I was making earlier is that we are really living in transformative times. And as I said, and I didn't want to close the loop on this, it is either the fact that Donald Trump has this enormous personality and this ability to co-opt the news, or there is a segment of the population, and I am among them, especially working in media, who are more cognizant and tied to the news, and let's say calling it paying more attention than ever before. And we all have our lives. We're all busy. You're trying to, you know, your kidneys braces, you know, you want to go to the baseball game, you know, you got problems at work, whatever the hell. But I think that, and you meet people like this, right? You meet somebody and you start to talk to them. You realize, like, wow, this person's really plugged in. They're really paying attention. They know the cases that are going to SCOTUS. They know the latest bills that are up in Congress. They know how the votes are going to go. They're aware of the various races that are upcoming. All right. More and more, you're getting that. And let's, you know, put a positive spin on it. While it is polarizing, I get that. It's good. It's good that people are engaged, because low information voters is the last thing that we need. And if you're on the right, you're of the opinion that the more people are engaged and really understand what's going on and not listening to whatever some idiot of a celebrity is telling you about the border or healthcare, right? I mean, if you're getting your policy from Bruce Springsteen, change the channel, will you? I mean, you got to do better than that. But that's the case. You know, hopefully, reasonably, in my opinion, you'll come around to the right. Because the thing the right has, they have two great secret weapons. Number one, they got the Dems, who will always manage to race to the bottom. I mean, Republicans have been pretty vulnerable in a number of different ways here over the last few years. And yet, the Dems keep managing to pull defeat from the jaws of victory because they keep leaning into radicalism. And that's why I brought up the whole DSA issue. And then the other thing that they have is just common sense. When articulated the left has to hide what they're really up to. All right? You never really hear what they're about. You know, behind closed doors, you find out, well, you know, they are leaning socialist. Now you're seeing them saying it out loud. But this has been the agenda since Obama. And if you don't realize that, then you haven't been paying attention. But that is the case, whereas the conservatives can at least be honest with you. We're going to be talking today with a number of people relative to politics, including Representative James Comer. I'm going to be talking about this Denver race, which is the next big DSA forum. It's going to be a bellwether. We're going to look at it, but we're back with Jonathan Fahey. You will stay with us.

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1: Fox News, I'm Tom Graham. The Justice Department cracking down on so-called birth tourism. The move follows the Supreme Court blocking President Trump's order to limit birthright citizenship.
2: In a memo to federal prosecutors, Assistant Attorney General Colin McDonald says the DOJ will hold accountable those who engage in unlawful conduct, like false visa applications. A majority of Supreme Court justices blocked an executive order from President Trump that was intended to prevent automatic citizenship to children born in the U.S., the parents in the country illegally or temporarily.
1: Fox's Jared Halpern, a heat wave over the Midwest set to move across the East Coast, raising temperatures to life-threatening levels for tens of millions.
3: The single most important thing you can do in these temperatures is to stay indoors with air conditioning.
1: New York City Mayor Zohra Mamdani, other leaders giving similar advice. 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
7: What's the boldest idea you've ever had? Sometimes, all it takes to bring people together is a single dream. Canada, 1977. Teenage athlete Terry Fox is diagnosed with a form of cancer that necessitated the amputation of his right leg. Nevertheless, Fox was grateful for the care he was given and sought to raise awareness about the importance of cancer research. And so, he proposed a bold idea. A solo run across the country, during which he sought to raise $24 million, or $1 per Canadian citizen at the time. Armed with a prosthetic running leg, Fox began his Marathon of Hope in 1980 at the tip of the Canadian East Coast. From there, he continued to run 26 miles per day, during which he was encouraged by fans of his noble cause. Unfortunately, after 143 days and 3,339 miles, Fox was forced to quit his run after his cancer had returned and spread to his lungs, which would lead to his untimely death at the age of 22 in 1981. However, not only has Terry Fox become a national hero, but more than $900 million have since been donated in his name toward the cause for a cure he gave his life for.
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1: Guys, Paul Morrow sitting in for the great Jimmy Failla today on a big, big news day. Very pleased and honored to be here. And thanks to Jimmy, by the way, for giving me his seat. It's very, very kind of him. Good man, Jimmy Failla. He's all right, no matter what they say. All right, we got Jonathan Fahey upcoming here. And Jonathan, a little bit, you know, his career is a little bit like mine in that, you know, he worked doing law enforcement, but he's got the lawyer hat. And so he had another option. And now in post-government work, he's working as a lawyer, and he's the perfect guest to tease out for us some of these SCOTUS decisions and what they're really going to mean on the ground. Former acting ICE director, current attorney, all-around good guy, Jonathan Fahey. You've seen him on the network. Jonathan, welcome to the big show.
2: Thank you. Thanks for having me.
1: Anytime, pal. Now, look, you know, I think a lot of you, so I asked as a guest to get hold of you, and I'm sure you're in high demand. Let me ask you a couple of questions here. First of all, let's go to the big loss that the Trump administration has had, which is the birthright citizenship. I guess we expected it. Even Trump seemed to expect it. It's being reported as 5-4, although apparently the decision could have gone either way. But had we gotten just one more justice, we might have been able to pull this one out. What happens now?
2: Yeah, this was an interesting decision, and you're right. I think President Trump expected this. One thing that's important and helpful, because this issue's been percolating forever, and President Trump brought it to the forefront with this executive order, and the question has always been, what does it mean to be within the jurisdiction of the United States, and how can that be defined? And now we know from this court, it can't be defined through a congressional action. It has to be an amendment to the Constitution. So that being said, a couple of things for the Trump administration going forward, it really creates more urgency on deportation to people here because all of these people here that are trying to game the system need to be removed out, creates more, makes securing the border more important. I think another thing I'd love to see this administration consider, you know, there are things, you know, there's visa fraud and types of criminal offenses for people coming in here if they lie about their reason, but maybe some sort of offense, a new law to make birth tourism a serious offense with significant penalties to deter people that are coming here to game the system to simply have a kid here so their kid could be a citizen and thereby they get a lot of rights with that. So I think there are a lot of ways the Trump administration can go with this. I really think to credit him, I don't think anyone thought it would be a win, but it was important to get clarity on this issue, and there are ways to adjust to it, and there are ways to try to amend the Constitution. I know it seems hard, but if they start the process now and really advocate, there's a lot of strong arguments for why this doesn't make any sense to have this law or be the constitutional amendment in place now when it was purely implemented for something totally different than what we have now.
1: What was it implemented for originally when it was done back in the 1800s as the 14th Amendment?
2: Yeah, the whole purpose of it was for the children of freed slaves to say, you are now United States citizens.
1: That's right.
2: And so it was dealing with a specific problem of slavery, not slavery, the end of slavery, and how to deal with people here. So that's not even an issue anymore, and yet we still have this applying to something that no one really could conceive of, and certainly no one would have thought, hey, this is a really good idea to confer citizenship to the children of people that have broken our laws. It makes absolutely no sense then or now, but they didn't even really conceptualize that it would ever become a problem, and it dealt with the issue, and now that issue is over, so we really should deal with this issue in a serious way, and U.S. citizenship should mean a lot more than somebody getting to just break the law and have a kid. It should, you know, there should be much more to it because it's so important. As you and I know, being a U.S. citizen should mean something, and you should have to earn it, and it should be a hard path, quite frankly.
1: So, you know, this is what I was talking about, guys, in the A block at the top of the show relative to legislative intent. Sometimes, you know, look, language is imperfect. I don't care what language it is. All right. Supposedly the best language for law is German, believe it or not. They say that German is the best document language because there's like no nuance to it. But English has a lot of nuances and you can read things different ways. And when they wrote this, they went back during this exchange here relative with the Supreme Court to look at the intent of the framers. And as you articulate, it was a completely different issue. And now that that issue is completely obsolete, thankfully, right? It's the slavery issue is behind us. So then you have now an issue that's being raised based upon the perception of the world and America over 100 years ago. Well, more than 100 years ago, 150 years ago. So it's no way to run a candy store. And it really is something that needs to be fixed. I despair. And this, again, I go back to what I said in our first block, which is kudos to Donald Trump for tabling this issue, putting it on the table and getting people to pay attention, because at least now we can maybe work forward. All right. Constitutional amendments can be tough. I'd be surprised if I see it in my lifetime, but who knows? Things change. And I think if people really understood the issue, as you do, they'd be in favor of it, and we may be able to get that majority because we're getting ripped off left and right. So my question to you as former acting ICE director, how could we criminalize birth tourism? How could we're the only country that has this. Now, look, we occupy a unique space in the world, nation of immigrants, all that, I get it. But that said, how can we manage to put in metrics that if you hit these, you're guilty of a new statute relative to birth tourism? What do you see as former ICE director and an attorney?
2: Well, right now we have, you know, things like visa fraud. So if you say I'm coming in for one thing, but it's really for another, that's already a crime.
1: I had the baby. I didn't realize I was pregnant as pregnant as I am. What am I going to do? Yeah. I had the baby. Yeah. Why is that not a defense?
2: Yeah, that would be a defense that you didn't know. But there are people that are, you know, they're working with organizations for the sole purpose of doing so. So I think it would be easy to prove. Not easy to prove, but it would be provable.
1: Right.
2: The other thing is people come in for, say, one reason, and then they stay. They overstay because, you know,
1: right.
2: And then they have a baby during the time they overstayed. But the thing is that there are these sort of criminal organizations, or whatever you want to call them, that there's really a birth tourism industry.
1: In China.
2: So you could, so people, you really could not only criminalize it, but not only get the people having the baby, but the people that are sort of, you know, the whole organization and hold them accountable. And there are ways to do so. You know, you could basically say, if you come into the United States with the intention to, you know, whatever, to have a baby rather than some other reason, you can face a penalty of upwards of this and maybe a mandatory minimum, and then you could have a conspiracy, which everyone involved. It would be hard to prove, but if you were to go at these organizations and the whole purpose of it is doing so and everyone knows, so you would be able to prove it. And I don't think you would need too many cases before you get significant deterrent value. As we see with, you know, DOJ really attacking fraud really broadly right now, I think we're going to see tremendous benefits from the deterrent value that's sometimes hard to calculate. But I think if there was a concentrated effort to go after it, I think you could deter some of it. But again, the most important thing is kick out the people who are illegally here now and stop more illegal people from coming in, and again, increase penalties everywhere along the line to make people not want to come here. And then you don't have as big of an issue.
1: Okay, so you'd have to devise a law. And it's a much lower bar than getting a constitutional amendment, folks. You don't need a 60 majority. And what is it? 2/3 of the states. You don't need to get that, right? You just got to pass the law. And if you're willing to blow through the filibuster, then as long as you got a majority, I mean, if we hustled, you're not going to get it done before the midterms, which is really terrible because they're all off for the summer out there drinking themselves silly. But if we had a Congress that worked, we would be able to get that law through at a much lower bar than an amendment, right? What is it you would, so you would have to criminalize these? I think you're right. You go with the organizations because this stuff is all facilitated. So let's do this, because I want the listening audience to understand what's going on and what we're trying to stop. Describe for us how these businesses work, what they physically do to get people here, how they're making money, and why is it potentially prosecutable?
2: Well, yeah, they're making money because being a U.S. citizen is valuable. So there are organizations intact in China that they want people to go to the United States to have kids, because going back to China, having someone that's a United States citizen or dual citizenship is a big benefit to China and all of their ulterior motives to harm our country. So I think there's a lot of, and I don't think it's exclusively China, but
1: no,
2: China seems to be the big driver with this. So I think you would have something, and you would almost do it you know, akin to sort of the drug mule. You have the woman that would come here to you know, bring the baby, the person bringing the drugs. What would you have to do, you know, prove that the intent was to come here to have a baby for the intent of that child to become a U.S. citizen? Well, she probably would know that on the front end, but the way you would go after these organizations would be similarly, you get the guy in the airport with the cocaine. He's not the big kingpin, but that guy can cooperate against the people that hired him and so on down the line. So you would start with the person that came here to, you know, defraud the system, and they'd be able to track these organizations. So if somebody has a baby, they're affiliated with one of these organizations, it would be enough to start investigating them, and you do your standard law enforcement. You interview them, you look at records, you look at other types of things, and, you know, you prosecute them, but then you ideally prosecute the people that hire them. And the other thing is, and we've talked about this a lot, you always got to go after the money, right? So if you can go after some organization that makes money selling drugs or doing this and take away their money or take away their financial incentive, that's going to be a big, you know, because a lot of times people are involved in the crime that makes them the most money with the least amount of effort, like everything else. Sure. So if you make this more costly with most, meaning you make less money, but plus your consequences are severe or more severe than they are now, you will deter people from wanting to even engage in the behavior. So I think you really could do so. I'm not saying it would be simple, but even having a law on the books makes a big difference, because it just shows, particularly under the Trump administration, the game is up. It's a different world. We're not going to have people gaming our immigration system this way or through asylum or through any of these other things to try to get the benefits that are supposed to be reserved for U.S. citizens or legitimate asylum seekers or anything else.
1: So one of the things I think people don't realize is that what you're talking about is not booming random doors and so the mother has a heart attack, right? You're talking about the fact that these businesses, and folks, you Google it, you're going to see it, you know, and even in L.A., they've done articles on this. There are safe houses set up, and these organizations will run essentially baby mills, and there'll be 20 Asian, generally Asian women. It happens here in New York more relative to the Caribbean. I'm sure it happens down in Florida as well and along the, you know, the southeastern coast. But you'll have Chinese women who are brought here with a sort of a maternity version of snakeheads, right? And they put them in these safe houses, and there'll be 20 of them in there. That's your organizational hook right there. They're all there. You only got to flip one or two. How'd you get here? Who brought you? What'd you pay? And now whoever, this guy's running it, right? There's men, almost always men, who are running it. The conditions are very poor, but it's just to get them to have the child here. They take them to the hospital. Nobody's going to turn them away at the hospital. The woman's pregnant. She's about to give birth. Nobody's going to do that under the Hippocratic Oath in our system. And so as a result, now you have American health care, and you have a citizen. And that's how this works. So there is a point there where you can hit these doors. Am I wrong, right? You have these safe houses.
2: Yeah, exactly. Yeah, you could go after them, and you could track these people that are coming from probably known places in China or known organizations.
1: It's a RICO,
2: and,
1: really, right? These are
2: You think exactly. You can get the comms, get the organization. And you're right, it's not about locking up a woman and the baby. It's about these organizations that are making money. But it's so important to really go after this seriously, because it is a major problem, and we need to respect our own citizenship and our own sovereignty and enforce these types of things. And the other thing that, you know, that I'm sure you know about, probably your audience does, but, you know, you have things like chain migration. So once somebody becomes a citizen, then they can then bring other people over from their families, or in situations where somebody has a child born here. We see it all the time with the Democrats saying, oh, we're separating families if you try to deport the illegal alien parents who just happen to have a kid here. And Tom Homan said, right, no, the families can go back together. Right. But it does make it much more challenging to enforce the immigration laws with this in place. But I think that the main thing is pass a law, enforce the law, go after the organizations, go after the people making money on the criminal end. And I think that would deter a significant amount of it, plus everything else President Trump has been doing.
1: Yeah.
2: It all works in concert, really.
1: So, you know, look, as somebody whose forebears went through Ellis Island, got inspected, everything, came here legally. My grandfather on my Italian side, he would get up every election day, 6 a.m., because he was a former farmer. He got up with the sun, put on his best suit to be first in line to vote. My point is this, you hit on it. American citizenship should not be conferred casually. You know, if you go to a swearing-in ceremony, you see people crying. I've been to them. They understand. You get it casually, you don't appreciate it. Anything that comes free and easy, you don't appreciate it. Am I wrong?
2: You are absolutely right. And I used to do these swearing-in ceremonies as an assistant U.S. attorney at the courthouse.
1: Yeah.
2: And the people at these ceremonies, one, were amazingly appreciative.
1: They're waving flags.
2: They had the best story. Yeah, they're... But they are also probably the people that are many times the most offended by the people that
1: cut the line, that cheated,
2: because these people went through years of having to go through it and take tests, and you'd see it. But it means something to them. But now the system, the Biden Mayorkas immigration,
1: it just denigrated the entire thing. Exactly. It's 100. Yeah. You're 100% right. I'm sorry to cut you off, but we got to go to tell me we got to go. I could talk to you all day. It's good to see you, pal, as ever, and we appreciate you being here.
2: Yeah, great to see you. Thank you.
1: Jonathan Fahey, folks. I told you he's great. All right, we got to go. We'll be right back at the top of the hour.
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3: 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They came out of there. They said, oh, my God, that's unbelievable.
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10: How would you feel if you weren't recognized for an historic contribution? The greatest stories are often left unrecorded behind the scenes. Hollywood, 1939. Actress and dancer Karen Marsh was hired by MGM as Judy Garland's stand-in for their latest film, The Wizard of Oz, as the two were strikingly similar in build and height. To avoid Garland the tedium of being on set while cameras were being adjusted, Marsh would continually pace through the land of Oz until each scene was properly framed for the former to step in. And although hers were the feet that famously tapped the legendary ruby slippers together, as a stand-in, Marsh's role in the eventual masterpiece would go uncredited. Nevertheless, Marsh would continue acting and dancing until her career was cut tragically short by a plane crash in 1949, which she miraculously survived, but was told she would never dance again due to an injury to her left foot. However, she would prove her physicians wrong, and at over a century old, continues to donate her talents as a dance therapy instructor. Karen Marsh is one of the last surviving members of The Wizard of Oz, and has since gained the recognition she deserves as an ambassador at fan events and reunions, as she relentlessly perseveres down her own lengthy yellow brick road.
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1: Guys, Paul Morrow, Fox Across America, teasing out the issues. And we got some great guests today. That was Jonathan Fahey. And that's why it's important to have an expert on, to map out what we do now. Because you lost, all right? Trump administration lost. I was on board with this because of the issues that Jonathan teased out, the legislative intent of the 14th Amendment. Okay, that's the way that one went. And so now you move on. You don't tear down the system. You don't riot in the street. You don't throw bricks at cops. You say, okay, within a system that has been the best system ever devised by human minds. And by the way, it wasn't a bunch of old white men. They were young white men. Those were young people at the time who put together this system. They were highly educated. They were brilliant. They got together. It was a microcosm of America, really. They fought it out. And they came up with that Constitution. And it is held for 250 years. And, you know, as the saying goes, it's a great republic if you can keep it. Now, we have to respect the fact that the citizenship here matters. And to casually confer it by an accident of birth, okay, is the wrong message to send. As W. Bush said, and Dana told me this directly, as an American, you already hit the lotto. You were born here. We need to appreciate that. We're going to look at whether or not Congress can pass such a law that Jonathan outlined with Representative Comer. I'm really excited. That's our first hour. Join us for the second hour. Fox Across America, Paul Morrow. We'll be back.
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5: He calls it a disappointing ruling. I'm Lisa Lucera, Fox News. 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